0: space flight to be free and safe for all nations.
1: In Washington, Alexander Rehoff, Fox News.
2: The Pentagon has not confirmed what type of weapon or how long it's been there. Hours after Saudi Arabia's capital was attacked, the State Department issued a safety alert to Americans overseas regarding travel disruptions.
3: The alert is once again warning Americans in the region of possible airspace closures, flight cancellations, and travel disruptions. These are periodic reminders. And also for U.S. government employees who work in Saudi Arabia, they will require special authorization to be there. Saudi Arabia says it foiled the Iran-backed Houthi rebels' attack on its capital of Riyadh, intercepting and destroying a ballistic missile there. Some residents say they heard an explosion is happening near King Khaled International Airport, causing travel disruptions there. And for the first time in months, emergency air raid alerts sounded across the capital. The Houthis also tried to attack spots near the Red Sea, but those were thwarted as well.
2: Fox's Stephanie Bennett. 18 suspects in the 2021 assassination of Haitian President Jovenel Moïse are being extradited to the U.S. U.S. officials confirmed the individuals will face trial in Florida. I'm Angelo Bavaro, and this is Fox News.
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5: One more hardcore day of summer on this Sunday. Partly sunny, hot, and humid. Let's keep an eye out for some spot thunderstorms. 92. Cool front coming in tonight. Scattered showers and thunderstorms. 69 Monday. Clouds with scattered showers and thunderstorms. 82 for the high on Monday. It gets better. Tuesday, 72. Wednesday, 74. And Thursday, 76. The end is near. 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Chief Meteorologist, Dave Murray.
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0: All right, here we are about 6 weeks from the midterms. Yes, it's that close, a month and a half roughly. And Trump is really at about his lowest polling that he's had. Welcome to Wiggins America. We're going to analyze that a little bit, but we're going to have a fun show, talk about a few things, including apparently I am a gambling addict, and I didn't know it. It was latent in me, and now it has come out. We're going to talk about that at the end of the show, among some other things between now and then. But first, some midterm analysis here. Is Trump the way to go in the midterms? It's a good question because he was obviously front and center at the midterm convention. I guess that was still just last week, although it seems a lot longer ago than that, where he promised everybody $5,000 if they vote for him. Terrible, terrible, terrible way to go about things if you have any principled conservatism in you. Although, hey, I could use $5,000. I'm not saying that, but still, I'm like, dude, you're just going to print us into oblivion. I talk about that quite a bit. We'll talk about that more. But until then, the polling is historically, although it's not historically low against other presidents at this point in their second terms and all that stuff, it's just historically low for him. Because typically, you have Republicans really backing him all the way, all the time. Even at the one-year mark, you had Trump was as high as ever with Republicans. So what's happened now? Well, part of it is just fatigue. You know, we have had this guy in office or around office for now over a decade. And, you know, he is the kind of a newsmaking kind of guy. And I think that we've all gotten to the point where we're like, yeah, we know, like, we're over that. Just do the stuff. Do the stuff we elected you to do. And in a lot of ways, he is. But there are two problems that I've identified that I want to run past you to see if you agree, if these are the reasons why people have maybe turned in the Republican Party, not the Democrats, we know what they think, but have Republicans turned on Trump? If they have, these are the two reasons why. The first is Iran and everything that goes along with Iran. Now, the first one that comes with Iran is gas prices. Could anybody have predicted we'd be paying over $4 in Missouri? You know, Illinois, yeah, of course we would. But we'd be paying over $4 for a gallon of gas this weekend in Missouri. I just drove past the station on the way here, and it was $4.14. That's high. That's really high, and it hurts because it's something you have to use. So that is a reason to be upset. But I honestly can't figure out why they're that high. You know, the Strait of Hormuz is at least partially open, but it can't be just that. You know, and typically if you have a disruption like this, it's short-lived. But then it's also something that, like, OPEC can just pump more. Or other nations that produce oil, they just up the production for a while. And it brings the price back down. I can't figure out why that's not happening here. And I think the administration is a little bit surprised. I know that Trump met with the oil companies last week because he's a little bit upset about this happening. So I honestly don't have an answer for that. Maybe somebody can ask that very question and find out. Or I'm sure a lot of you guys, keyboard warriors, will let me know too. But that's the main one, is the gas prices associated with Iran. But it's really not that main thing that has disrupted the Republican support for him. Concerning Iran, you have a whole faction of people now who are, I don't know, you call them maybe like former MAGA, or they would call themselves America First, who are real skeptical of Israel. Now, I'm not sure why that has suddenly happened. I really don't know. I've said that a lot in this segment. I don't know. But I genuinely have a hard time figuring out why all of a sudden people are real skeptical of Israel's intentions on the right. On the left, I understand. You know, you have people like Macklemore yelling Free Palestine and have no clue about the history of the Palestinian-Israeli conflict. They think that all the propaganda that comes out of Palestinians of Hamas is all true. Like, it's just an ignorant, stupid position to take. And I'm not saying there's not nuance there. There is. But to say, oh, Palestine is the victim here, that's ridiculous. That is completely ridiculous. So what is it about Israel that has made Republicans in some factions, like the Tucker Carlson, Candace Owens world, has really turned and thinks Israel is the bad guy? I really don't understand that. They're not perfect. No nation is perfect, but they're our best ally in the Middle East for sure. And you could say that they've dragged us into this war and all that stuff and make cases for that. But ultimately, is that enough to really like disrupt your support for the president? I don't know. Maybe that mixed with gas prices would be. But that has been a major source of contention for Trump losing popularity within the Republican Party. And it's been a bit of a surprise to me, to be honest with you. That's the first one. The second one is harder to nail down, but I think just as, if not more important. And see if you agree. I would guess that you agree with the Iran thing. Whether you're coming at it from the angle of gas prices or you're mad at him because you think we shouldn't be in wars in general at all, and here we are locked into a six-month, seven-month war now in Iran. We're not really suffering heavy casualties or anything, but we are paying more for it. So what's the second one? The second one, surprisingly, is, in my opinion, Jeffrey Epstein. The Epstein debacle that happened when this administration took office, I think, was the real beginning of the distrust of Trump. Because he was supposed to be the outsider. He was supposed to be the one that went in and busted out all the files on JFK and the UFOs and definitely Epstein. And this global cabal was supposed to come crashing down because you now had an outsider on the inside. And yeah, he didn't really know what he was getting into in his first term, but now he knows. Now he's going to get in there and he's going to expose it all. And he's going to change things. He's going to do things differently than anybody else has. And then all of a sudden you saw his attorney general, Pam Bondi at the time, just botch it. And you thought, well, is it Pam Bondi? Is it Pam Bondi's fault? We can't just throw her under the bus. She did a terrible job at it. But ultimately, Donald Trump could have done something and didn't. Is there anything there to expose? Is there more to that story that we still don't know? The problem is that we don't know. And we thought he was the one to tell us. And he basically told us, look away. Look away. There's nothing to see here. Now, that's not saying Democrats have been good on that issue. They were doing the same thing for 4 years. They didn't do anything with the Epstein files for 4 years while Biden was in office. We just expected more out of Trump. And I think that was the beginning of us saying, oh, maybe he is part of the establishment to an extent. And maybe ultimately there wasn't anything left to expose with the Epstein files. You don't think there was, though? You don't think there was more people involved with underage women, underage boys even, trafficking people to that island? You don't think there was anything nasty going on there among other than Prince Andrew? That's it? Obviously, that wasn't it. And we're all disappointed with that. We're all disappointed with that. And that issue alone has caused cracks in the facade to say, oh, maybe he's not the outsider, unfortunately. And that's sad. That, to me, is the beginning of saying, oh, it's more of the same. Now, Donald Trump is doing a lot of things very, very differently. He is thinking outside the box on a lot of issues. I actually think he's not handling the economy very poorly. I should have said that differently. I think he's handling the economy pretty well. Not perfectly, but pretty well. And he's doing a lot of things really well. He is a cultural warrior. We needed that. I was disappointed a little bit in Doge, but I don't think those are the things that caused people to backtrack on Donald Trump. And I don't know that anybody fully backtracked, other than like the really hard anti-Israeli Republican people. Everybody else is just kind of softened, right? Everybody else is just kind of a little bit disillusioned and wondering, will we ever really see the end of this thing? I'll end by saying this, that there is a system in place. And I do think in a lot of ways, Donald Trump has dismantled a lot of it. I look to things like USAID, all of that wasted money that was really just being laundered through USAID to different causes, mostly Democrat causes, throughout the country and the world. That's been cut off. A lot of things like that have been cut off. A lot of that fraud, a lot of the ways that we were doing things before that were just super inefficient with government, he's slashed the size of the federal government tremendously. It's one of the only reasons we're not showing major job growth, because he keeps slashing so much of the federal government that when we show job growth, it's actually just kind of papering over the job losses that we had that were just taxpayer losses. So he's done a great job at that. But I think you, I think I, we wanted somebody who were like, yeah, this guy's different. He's sticking it to the man. And the Epstein issue caused us to rethink that. We're going to take a short break. Be right back. Like I said, we got a lot going on the show, so stay here.
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So I'll play the rest of it at the second if you want to hear it. If you don't, you're just going to have to leave. Let's start with Rand Paul. He has introduced his six-penny plan again. So he's done this in the past, but it was a five-penny plan last year. The debt is going up so fast that is now a six-penny plan. And it is a really good common-sense plan. Over the span of just 5 years, which is actually more than I'd even like it to be, it would completely balance the budget by just cutting 6% off of all government spending. Across the board, 6% is what he... And anyway, he says six-penny plan because that sounds nicer, but it's also ultimately 6%. Now, is that doable? Absolutely, that's doable. You ever been in a company that didn't quite meet its quota or didn't quite make budget? 6% is actually not that bad. Yeah, I was looking through the actual plan, not just the press release, but it's all written in legal jargon because that's the way they have to be for laws. It's like therein and whereby and all that stuff. But I was looking at the actual numbers, and it makes sense. Have you ever been at a company or just your personal budget where you've had to reduce your spending by a significant amount, let alone 6%? 6% is not that much. Now, when you get into giant numbers like 5 and 7 trillion, 6% ends up being a lot, but it's very doable. It's one of the most practical plans to balance the budget that I've ever seen, and it would take place over 5 years. So that's my only criticism of it, is that over the span of 5 years, let's say they passed it today, and we can get into why they probably won't, but let's say they did. Over 5 years, you'd actually add to the deficit during that 5 years, but after five, and it would go down, down, down to where you'd actually not add anymore. That would actually solve inflation, you guys. There wouldn't be more inflation because you wouldn't be spending more than you're making. You wouldn't be printing extra. It wouldn't solve the actual national debt. It would just balance the budget and stop adding to the national debt, which is a huge win. I mean, that's a place to start right there. Paul Ryan actually had a plan that did that back in 2012 or whatever.

0: somebody get on board with this? Because it would be a cut across the board, and it would cut things like Medicare, Medicaid, Social Security, but it probably wouldn't cut them for people currently getting them. It would cut it for people going into the programs. And people would say, that's my money I put into those things. Totally agree. So you'd have to really be smart about the way you did it. And you'd need Democrats on board to do that. Otherwise, they would just go on and yell, they're going to cut Social Security. They wouldn't care about the actual plan. They would just use it. And that's why it'll never happen, because Democrats see this and they salivate and they go, oh, yeah, why don't you talk about cutting Social Security or Medicaid or Medicare, even if it doesn't actually touch literally anybody who's paid into it, which there are plans that do that. Or that accomplish that, they would still yell it. And they would just lie about it and say they're going to cut your Social Security because Republicans mentioned the words. It's so sad that you can't come together. And Republicans are too weak-willed to go after these types of things. But the way that you do it, honestly, and I'm just saying this like as we're talking, the way that you would do it is to go to the public and say, we have a plan to stop inflation. This would completely stop inflation and allow your money to grow and gain and catch up to where you were in 2019. That's the pitch. Because ultimately, I love talking about balancing the budget. I love talking about, hate talking about the debt. But most people don't. Most people aren't motivated by that. I'm just talking about it because we're going to go off a cliff. And I'm trying to avoid the car crashing. I mean, my own life and livelihood is at stake here, too. And we're all going to start suffering more and more and more. We're already seeing the beginnings of this stuff in our lifetime. So that's the way to start that segment. And I said this is going to be eclectic because now we're going to move into some Christian revival happening in Sweden.
1: There was a time in Sweden when you might never see such a thing. Young men on fire for the gospel. This Scandinavian country is experiencing something it hasn't had since the Jesus movement in the 1970s. A deep hunger for God among its youth. Religious belief here has been in continuous decline since World War II. By 2000, as few as 5% of Swedes attended church. A 2011 survey found that most members in the Church of Sweden did not believe in Jesus. Faith in God was seen as a sign of ignorance. Then came a radical and surprising shift. In this nation with a well-earned reputation as one of the most secular on earth, something is changing. Young people are turning to God. It would arrive with a shock when Swedish youth named Jesus Influencer of the Year for 2025.
2: There is such a longing for Jesus within the young generation. People are hungry for the word of God and they want the truth.
1: Philip Falk Azevedo and some friends began Sweden's Jesus Conference after they experienced a vision during prayer.
2: Well, a lot of young people gathered for Jesus. So we said, okay, God, this sounds amazing, but we don't know how to do this. We need your help.
1: By the third year, attendance was over 3,000. Program host and pastor Josef Barkenboom gives a lot of credit to social media for Sweden's awakening, allowing people to share the gospel free from the control of Sweden's secular media culture.
3: And because of social media, they can't filter it anymore. People that have come to faith has actually come through social media. I was part of starting a social media project here in Sweden called Why Christian. And we've seen people from all over Sweden come to faith through social media.
0: Yeah, that is exciting. That's really exciting news coming out of Sweden. They mentioned that the country is only 5% Christian now. Is that not amazing? And so you have this big youth movement happening, and they attribute it to a lot of things. I would say the Holy Spirit is probably number one. But the article itself talks about how social media has proliferated into everybody's life enough that, you know, people are able to hear messages that maybe were squelched. They said it in the report, actually, by the mainstream media. So it's not just here that that happens. That happens everywhere. The mainstream media has an agenda, and they don't want to, I can't think of a place anywhere in the world where the mainstream media is like super pro-Christian. If you know of one, let me know, because I think that there are probably zero places in the world that have a pro-Christian

Christian mainstream media. But ultimately, that's why we have social media, and it gets a lot of knocks and a lot of negative attention, but there are a lot of positives to it too, and that's one of them. In closed nations, the Middle East, China, North Korea, that's how people hear the gospel for the most part, because you can't stop all of it. They can try to control a lot of it, and they do, but they can't stop all of it. And so God uses it, and it's cool to see it happening in Sweden. Last thing before I get to this ridiculous song that I'm going to play out is I am doing a business. This is like benefits of being a radio host. I am doing a business and it involves real estate and rehab and stuff. I don't know if it's just me. If you do that, if you're up early and you're working and you're in any sort of trades industry, is it impossible to find people to do work? Not just good work, like just work. I mean, maybe if I'm going to pay somebody 50 grand to come and do a drywall or something, then I'm sure I could find somebody if I overpay for it. But what about just normal work, like hourly handyman kind of stuff? I literally cannot find anybody. It shocks me. So if you know anybody, let me know. Like, reach out to me if you are that guy. You're semi-retired, or you have a really young kid that's trying to get into it. We just need hourly work, me and a buddy of mine, and they can work alongside us while we're doing stuff. Seek me out on Facebook. Am I supposed to do that on the radio? I don't know, but hey, I'm doing it. So seek me out if you want to be a handyman and do some odd jobs for us. Hey, we'll be right back with more Wiggins America.

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0: Reagan was America.
1: I'm feeling the crowd.
2: I have to say, just personally, I feel a little bit weird about the fact that you have so many frontier AI tech companies kind of coming to the government and begging the government to regulate them. It feels a little bit to me like a bit of a Trojan horse. So I think we just have to be careful about this.
3: Wanted to open this segment with that clip about AI because it seems like something shifted this week in the AI discussion. And you know what it is? Politics. We all had our opinions about AI going into this week. Nobody knew that suddenly the politicians were going to decide, now we are going to weigh in. And we're going to try to make you think one way or the other based on what we want this to play out with politically. And I don't think that Donald Trump was actually trying to do that when he said that he was, you know, in full support of AI and that our enemies are trying to use tactics to try to get us to stop using it and all that. So he said that, J.D. Vance said that earlier this week. But then what happened was, because they said it, Democrats came out like Hakeem Jeffries and Obama. I actually pull up an article here about Obama saying that he was going to use this as a political instrument now. Let me find it real quick. But that did happen. And now the political lines, the battle lines are being drawn on AI of all things. And I got to say, I just lament it. It drives me crazy. It's one of those topics that I was hoping, you know, this doesn't need to be a partisan issue. Data centers didn't need to be a partisan issue. But they kind of became where Republicans said, well, we're pro-growth. We think that there can be smart usage of data centers. We definitely need them if we're going to keep growing technologically. And seems like Democrats kind of took the other hand and said, no, we don't want them. They're bad for the environment and this and that. And I've seen a lot of people address all the environmental concerns about them. I don't really know what I think. I think there's probably some middle ground there. And that's what I think is important and drives me crazy, is that there is a middle ground on most of these things. You know, on weird cultural issues like should women be forced to play against men in boxing, there's not a middle ground on that. The answer is no. Like, men shouldn't be beating up women in sports or just beating them in general in swimming and things. Like, that's stupid. There's no middle ground there. But with something like, for instance, should the U.S. be producing more energy, that's a conversation you really hope we can have middle ground on. I was talking to a guy who's in the energy industry not too long ago, and I think I probably shared this on the show, that he just is amazed at how much blue states have curtailed their own energy production in the name of being green, and yet they just then have to pull in energy from other states that aren't to supplement what they lost. It's just like the pollution debate, where we go, yeah, we can be in the Paris Climate Accords. We can decide to reduce emissions of whatever by X amount. But if nobody else is doing it outside of a couple of nations, it's not doing anything. The net gain is not enough for it to matter. Everybody has to agree or nobody is doing it, and because it doesn't matter. And that's where we are with energy, that you have to get to a point where you're being smarter about it and producing more energy. And yeah, you don't want it to be dirty. You don't want it to be creating a lot of pollution. But we're actually getting past that, to where, you know, if you look at what was coming out of a coal stack,

back 50 years ago compared to what's coming out now, that smoke is white now compared to what it was a long time ago. Go drive down Granite City Steel. I know it's not producing energy, but look at the smoke that comes out of their smokestacks. When I was a kid, that stuff was dark. It was black. Now it's completely white. And that's due to OSHA regulations, which are really, really hard, but they are necessary to not put so much pollution into the air. We've already done all that. So we're to a point now where even quote-unquote dirty energy or fossil fuel energy is not what you remember from when you were younger or even 20 years ago. The regulations have worked. So why are we now against it, blue states? But they are trying to push coal out of Illinois. They've already pushed it out of California. And I'll just say that point one more time, that California says now openly, like their politicians all brag and broadcast, we are green, yet they can't produce enough energy for their state now, so they have to pull it in from Arizona and New Mexico and Utah and Nevada, which are producing a lot of energy, but they're not green. They're not doing it. They're doing it with traditional, you know, coal and oil and fossil fuels. And so California goes, we're green, but they're still using energy from states that aren't. So it's a worthless endeavor because it's just posturing at this point, especially. Anyway, back to my original point, that I wish that in particular could be a conversation that is bipartisan, because we all, no matter with your red or blue, left or right, everybody realizes we need more energy and we need it cheaper. We need more options. We needed the cost to come down. And the way to do that is to continue to push it and have technology without government intervention just taking over. Because if you push out what we have now before you have the next one ready, it's just making costs go up. And you actually are seeing that to a degree. It's not the only thing causing energy prices to go up, but we need more of it. Everybody agrees on that. Let's be bipartisan. Back to the original point again, that AI and data centers had been a somewhat bipartisan conversation until this week. Trump mentions it, and all of a sudden, that means if you are on the left, your religion tells you that you can't be for it. You can't believe anything that he believes. And that is a ridiculous position to take. This headline from the New York Times says, Obama urges Democrats to move AI oversight to the center of their agenda. Well, the reason for that, and this is during a private fundraiser that Obama is pushing this, the reason for that is because they want to capitalize on the fear of it. They realize that the whole country is having this conversation about, ooh, man, is AI moving too fast? And everybody gets a little squeamish about it, and they go, how do we capitalize? Oh, Donald Trump just said something about liking AI and wanting to make sure that we advance. Let's take the opposite position. It doesn't really matter whether they believe it or not. They're just going to use it to posture. And they are already. And it's amazing how quickly it's become a partisan red-blue issue in just the span of a week. I thought it was important to acknowledge that here at the end of a week, to say, wow, look how quickly that stuff can change. And my genuine hope is, in the midst of me like fighting off burps, what happened? I shouldn't be doing that right now. In the midst of that conversation, I genuinely hope that we actually don't go red and blue on this, that the politicians try really hard to force you into feeling a certain way about it, and that you just come to conclusions on your own. Like, if you come to the conclusion that AI is scary, fine. If you come to the conclusion that, hey, I'm not necessarily in favor of some of the really crazy proposals that they're saying that AI could become and what it could do in the future, but I am fully aware that we have to keep pressing forward, because if we don't, go back to the climate conversation, somebody else will. And whoever controls that, whoever is the front runner, they win. So let's just be the front runner and trust that our morality over it is better than somebody else's. That's better than China's, certainly, right? All right. That's my position right now. And I hope that you can independently come to your own without your party's flag telling you the way that you should feel now about that issue too. We'll take a short break and come right back. One more segment here on Wiggins America.

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this jackpot. And I did. I put in 10 bucks and I won back like 50. And all of a sudden I was like, whoa, I like gambling. And that was a problem because then all of a sudden I actually had the whatever you call it, like the bug. I had the bug and I wanted to gamble and I felt it. And I was like, oh no, what kind of can have I opened here? What have I unleashed? And so I told myself, I will not gamble, because you can do it anywhere, anytime now. I will not gamble unless I am with those guys, which I know that I'm not with them very often, maybe just a couple times a year at most. So I thought, if I can just do that, then I know that I won't get addicted, because I could feel it. I mean, I could feel it. So the next year, we went on our guys' trip to Milwaukee, and I thought, well, there won't be anything up there. But there was a giant casino, and so we went there. I did very, very little there, because I thought the same thing. Ah, I got to be careful. So this year, going to Vegas, I was like, okay, I have proved now for 2 years that I don't have the bug. I've resisted it. I've been smart. And I went into this trip saying I will only lose this amount per day, and that amount was somewhere around $100 to $150. So the first day, I went in and said, okay, I only spend this much, and I lost it immediately. And I was like, oh no, I was actually down 160 after the first day. And I thought, this is stupid. I'm not going to sit here and do this all week. And $160 is like nothing when you come to gambling. But in my life, I could live on that for several days, you know, like, this is stupid. Why am I doing this? So I started asking those guys questions, because two of the four of us are big gamblers. They love it. The other two of us are not. And so I started asking questions like, how do I learn how to do this smarter? Is there a way? And there's a lot of psychology to it, where apparently you do what I did, which is you go into each day saying, I will lose only this much and no more. And then you're just out that much. And if you happen to not lose that much or you go up, it's a bonus. So I'm like, okay, that's smart. But what about the machines themselves? Like, is there any strategy in playing them? And they basically were, no, not really. And, you know, it's all chance. And they make you think you're getting close to the goldfish busting the bowl when you're not, and all this stuff. And I realized that. I'm like, okay, got it. So there's really, it's just luck. Like, yeah, there's nothing to it. But he said something, one of my buddies said something about high volatility. All right. So this is how my brain works. I said, well, what do you mean high volatility? What is a high volatility slot machine? And he said, well, that's a machine that it doesn't pay out much, but when it does, it's big. So it's people who really like chasing that big jackpot like high volatility machines, because you could sit down, put in $100 and win back 3,000. And you're like, wow, that was awesome. And they're chasing that and it's a lot of fun. And I get that. But I said, well, then if there's high volatility machines, there must be low volatility machines. And he was like, well, I guess so. And so I looked that up online and found some brands and different types of games that were low volatility. That means that they don't give out huge jackpots, but they pay out a little bit a lot more often. And I said, that's actually what I want to try. So I went into day two and three trying to find that brand of slot machine. Are you following me here? Like, is this ridiculous? This is just the way my mind works. And so I found those machines, and I would find that they would be, I would only do put like 10 bucks in, do like 10 or 15 spins or something like that. And I'd find whether they were in kind of pay mode, because they'd be kind of giving you little bits at a time, or they're in take mode. And I don't know if that's scientific or not, but that's what I found in my experience over and over, that I'd put 10 bucks in, and if there was nothing happening, I'd just back out. I lost 10 bucks. But if they were kind of giving you little bits right here and there, it was like they were leading you, then within $20 or 30 spins or whatever it is, then I could tell there was something probably coming. And so I ended day two and three up $175 or $180. I walked away from the whole trip up. So I don't know if I actually figured something out. I mean, there is some science to the low volatility thing. I think that's kind of where I would want to live. But I only say that to say, my gosh, I got to be real careful. I have never been somebody who I think is prone to addiction. And that may just because I know my personality well enough to know, well, gosh, I probably would chase that, so I just don't. But with this,
I felt myself even driving in today for the first time ever. I drove past a couple

couple places that I've seen the signs up a thousand times on the side of places. We have slots, you know, 777, come play your slots here. I've seen, they're all faded. I've seen them a thousand times. All of a sudden, I went, oh, I could go do that. And I had to enforce the rule with myself. No, Ryan, you will only do this when you're with those guys, because my gosh, it could get out of hand really fast. The dopamine hit that you get when you win, especially if you win something kind of big. Like I hit, for me anyway, it was big. I hit like a $100 jackpot on, you know, an 88 cent bid. That's nothing. And that's a huge gain. And so when you get those, man, it is such a high. It's just fun. And the atmosphere, like the lights and the oxygen they're pumping into those places. Oh my gosh. They're so, so addictive. So anyway, I just say that to say that's my experience, and I don't know if that can help anybody else, but if you're out there and you're really like, you find yourself kind of addicted to gambling, I totally understand. And me, a couple years ago, even a couple months ago, I would not have been able to say that I understood that. I would have said, that's a stupid investment. I still believe this. It's a stupid investment. But man, is it fun. And so if you find yourself in those spots, man, reach out. I don't know how many resources or anything, but I just want to hear like from people who've been there what you do about it, because I don't want to be thinking about gambling. Like every time I drive by it, I don't want to be like, oh, I need my hit. You know, what do you do to get past that? I would really like to know. Not that I'm going to do it, but I don't want the emotional baggage of having to constantly resist it either all the time now. And maybe I just open Pandora's box and it's like, no, Ryan, you just got to resist now. That's just the way it is. Well, if that's the way it is, let me know. At Radio Wiggins, or you can find me on Facebook. I'd love to, you know, hear your experience or just get advice, whatever you got. That's the end of the show. This is Wiggins America. Thank you for listening, and we'll see you next week.

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2: And a friend of mine for a long time. He only likes politics. If you ask him about how are the Yankees doing, he has no interest. If you ask him almost anything, he likes politics, and he's a professional at the highest level. Roger Stone.
0: Now, here's Roger Stone.
3: And sitting in again for Roger for this hour, it's me, Michael Cohen, and the CEO here at 77WABC, the hardest working guy in media, John Catsimatidis. John and I have been together all day long. We're going to be with you tomorrow morning as well. John, how many hours are we going to be on tomorrow?
4: I don't know. I guess 4 hours in the morning.
3: 6 to 10?
4: 6 to 10. 6 a.m. to 10.
3: There you go.
4: So make you want me to wake you up at 5, or are you going to wake me up at 5?
3: You know me. John and I are texting at 4:30, 4:45 in the morning.
4: Well, the control room has screwed up this last interview. The interview about, I even forgot what you guys were
3: with
4: talking
3: Ito
4: about.
3: With Ito Aroni, we were talking,
4: Aroni,
3: and we were listening
4: because
3: to
4: because he had
3: Aroni.
4: A lot of more significant things to say. And we haven't been able to say it.
3: Well, the problem that we have is there's so much to talk about. You want to talk about something? Talk about somebody who really doesn't care. He's not going to follow the rules. And that happens to be our president. This is a guy who absolutely doesn't care if he steps out of line. He doesn't care if he says something that offends somebody. Think about what just happened here. All day yesterday, John, all you turn on and you see Betsy Klein on CNN, you see MS Now, Politico, all talking about how Trump denied access at the White House on Saturday morning, had her pass seized, had others turned around and pushed out. Why? Because in his estimation, he is the president of the United States. CNN, MS Now, Politico, and others are producing information which is false. And he doesn't want them in his White House. Now, yes, everyone's going to say, oh, Michael, shut up. You know, there's the First Amendment, and he doesn't own it. He's just the occupier. That's true. That's true. And as somebody who has had their First Amendment constitutional rights violated, somebody who actually knows a little bit about this, I'll tell you what he should do. That doesn't just, okay, maybe you can't ban them. You know, there's a guy I was friendly with. His name is Brian Karam. And Brian was one of the original ones where Trump had denied him access to the briefing room. He sued. He was then permitted to go back. I tell you what, you don't have to allow them to ask questions. You could put them in the back of the room. You could do assigned seating. There's no First Amendment constitutional right that says they have to call on you, or that because you're CNN, MS Now, or Politico, that you get front row seating. Trump is going to run the White House the way he wants to run the White House. He's going to try to run this country the way that he is going to run the country pursuant to his agenda and pursuant to the campaign promises that he made. What says you on that one, John?
4: Well, look, he is the president of the United States. He has the right to put you in the last seat in the White House or the first seat in the White House. He has the right, just like Joe Biden did or Barack Obama did, to call upon you or not call upon you. And that's the way the White House works. That's the way Room 9 at City Hall works. You know, I mean, if the mayor likes you, he'll call upon you. If the mayor doesn't like you, he's not going to call upon you. The president of the United States in his home, the White House, he can call about certain reporters and ignore other reporters.
3: You know, it's like, oh, boo-hoo, a reporter for Politico and a photographer for MS Now were also denied.

0: denied access to the White House grounds. Now, okay, I get it. You know, their job is to actually report. Their job is to take photos and so on. And if you deny them access, means that you're denying them their job. Yes, you have a First Amendment constitutional right. But you're 100% correct, John. You know, if you don't want to answer a question like Dr. Anthony Fauci with his 111 times that he pled the fifth, you don't have to. You know, there are rights, but that doesn't mean that your rights are, for lack of, I guess, a better term, that they don't trump somebody else's right. And you know what? I want facts. And that's something here WABC that we are going to make sure you get.
1: Well, let's move on. We only got an hour left, less than an hour, and we have so many things to cover.
0: Well, okay.
1: What did you want to cover next?
0: I'll tell you what I want to cover. I want to cover Peter Navarro. So
1: he's one smart guy.
0: So to those of you who don't remember exactly who Peter Navarro is,
1: he's the trade ambassador.
0: He was the trade ambassador to the United States, trade and manufacturing to President Trump under the first administration. You may also remember that he refused to testify. He ended up doing a small stint, yada yada yada. John, you spoke to Peter Navarro. I've never been able to get him for my show. I'm going to now go ahead. Maybe I'm going to bother you in order to make the intro. I'd love to have him on When You Know, which, by the way, comes on right after this show.
1: Now the whole thing, there was two interviews with Navarro. One of them was about his book about Fauci, which was very, very important. Peter Navarro feels that Fauci has done the wrong thing for the United States of America. Fauci has killed... millions of people have died because of his intertwining with certain people in China. See, I mean, if we get the right interview right, we can communicate
0: so let's
1: right
0: do this.
1: With our
0: so,
1: listeners.
0: So let's do this. Let's get the Peter Navarro
1: interview.
0: There's
1: two interviews. I don't know which one
0: they let's have next. Let's get the interview of Peter Navarro when he's talking about his book, which is specifically about Dr. Anthony Fauci, yeah. Because so many people
1: I
0: are
1: think
0: so-
1: that's a seven-minute interview, and the other one was like a five-minute interview.
0: Okay, let's play it.
1: Sunday morning. What is today? Is Peter Navarro? And he has a new book that's very, very justified. Why Fauci must rot in prison. Well, Peter Navarro, how many people, in your opinion, see, you could, by saying your opinion, you can't be sued, that died from COVID in the last 5 years, that maybe Fauci knew more things about?
2: John, it's my opinion in the book, why Fauci must rot in prison, that he's responsible for every death because he's the fruit of the poisonous virus tree. In Why Fauci Must Rot in Prison, I show how Fauci's Frankenstein vision of funding this thing called gain-of-function research, in all likelihood, led to the creation of the virus by the Chinese communists at the Wuhan lab, including military personnel, who either let that thing leak accidentally or possibly even released it as an attack on the Trump administration. I show that in the book. Now, I have street cred on this, Johnny. I don't know if you remember, but I was on your show quite a bit during the pandemic. I was effectively conscripted. I went from being top trade advisor to the quartermaster of the whole pandemic. I was the guy who was getting you the masks, gloves, the Tyvek suits, the swabs and everything. I remember police commissioner of New York himself getting in touch with me at my office, the one I'm sitting in right now, asking me for the Tyvek suits for his officers because they were going in and recovering corpses died from the virus and they didn't want to get infected. My point is that I fought Fauci throughout the administration on every single issue. I was right. He was wrong. On the travel ban, I fought him on. That's when I first met him. I fought him on mask lockdowns. I was saying early on in the lockdowns that was going to cause more damage than lives it would save. And this whole universal vaccine forced jab stuff, I fought him on that as well. So I'm the prosecutor in why Fauci

0: you must rot in prison. You, the reader, are going to be the jury, and you get to render the verdict. And by the way, at the end of the book, I show, Johnny, how states around the country can prosecute this guy without worrying about a federal pardon and put him in jail, because the answer to your question is about 15 million people died from the pandemic, and the blood of every single one of those people, in my opinion, is on his hands.
1: Well, you know, I feel the same way. I feel that my opinion is that Fauci knew what the Chinese were up to. And the Chinese, if you remember correctly, because it's 5-6 years ago already, they stopped flights within China, but they kept flights going internationally.
0: Exactly.
1: I mean, that is horrible.
0: There's a great scene in Why Fauci Must Rot in Prison. The first time I meet Fauci, see, he has a diary, but I've got one too, and it's a tale of two diaries. So I go into the Situation Room in January 28, 2020, dawn of the pandemic. President Trump has dispatched me to argue on behalf of the China travel ban, and I get in that room. And there's this guy sitting across from me. I never met him before. Didn't know he walked on water. And immediately I get in an argument with him. And he's saying travel bans don't work. And I'm saying, what the hell are you talking about? It's like we got 20,000 Chinese coming in every day on aircraft and Wuhan is on fire, the crematoria. You got brown clouds coming up. People are dying. And Fauci, like, he no, travel bans don't work. Well, I beat him on that one, okay? We got the travel ban. But at that point, I realized two things, John, how arrogant that SOB was and how stupid. And the diary that's been released, Bobby Kennedy ran it down on a government server. Rand Paul released it. I read every word, and what's so interesting, Johnny, and I do this in the book, Why Fauci Must Rot in Prison. What Fauci's saying often in his diary is at odds with his public behavior. I mean, he knew damn well that the vaccine might pose risks to women in the first trimester of the pregnancy. Did he tell them? No, he told them, take the jab, it won't hurt you. I mean, there's so many criminal acts he was involved in this book. And, of course, the cover-up, like January, the pandemic, he convenes like a dozen of the best scientists in the world. And they 10 out of 12 of them say that thing came from the lab, the Wuhan lab. Okay?
2: Yeah, and this is Michael Cohen with John Katzmatidis. We were talking to, at that point in time, to Peter Navarro, and it is extremely, extremely important. How many people did he say, John? 18 million Americans?
1: 15 million people died. No, not Americans, all over the world, 15 million. But the one thing that people should never forget, and I'm the first one to interview Fauci in January of 2020. That was the interview that went around the world, and Hannity was playing it all the time. What happened is the Chinese knew there was a problem because they stopped all flights within China, but they kept the international flights going to America and Italy. And that's what caused the big problems. They spread the virus all over the world.
2: Well, we're going to keep talking about this when we return from break, along with the second half of John's interview with Pina Navarro on interest rates and the mistake that Peter Walsh made in line with what President Trump is saying.
3: This is the Roger Stone Show. And now it's time for the Cat's Corner.
1: This is John Katzmatidis. Live long and prosper. My motto on most of my shows. And we want all Americans to live long and prosper. The amount of chemicals companies have been putting into our food for the last 30 years. Why? They want it to last longer on the shelves. Well, I have to thank President Trump, Secretary Kennedy, and Dr. Oz.
4: They went to war. We're putting chemicals in our food in America. Lately, General Mills, no more dyes in the General Mills cereals. Kellogg's, no more chemicals in our cereals. My favorite, M&M's. Starting in August, all the M&M's that go to Amazon have no more chemicals in their M&M's, but the ones that go to supermarkets do. What is the truth? No chemicals in our food. I want Americans to live longer. Live long and prosper. I'm John Catsimatidis, and that's the Cat's Corner.
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10: One more hardcore day of summer on this Sunday. Partly sunny, hot, and humid. Let's keep an eye out for some spot thunderstorms. 92. Cool front coming in tonight. Scattered showers and thunderstorms. 69 Monday. Clouds with scattered showers and thunderstorms. 82 for the high on Monday. It gets better. Tuesday, 72. Wednesday, 74. And Thursday, 76. The end is near. 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Chief Meteorologist, Dave Murray.

0: Here's Roger Stone.
1: And sitting in for Roger Stone with his laryngitis is none other than me, Michael Cohen, alongside John Catsimatidis. You know, we were just listening to John's interview with Peter Navarro. You know, I don't agree with everything that Peter Navarro says, but I certainly agreed with everything he said regarding Dr. Fauci. But as additionally as part of that interview, we talked about interest rates. He talked about the mistakes that are being made, especially as it relates, for example, to interest rates and the price of gasoline. And nobody, and I mean almost nobody that you're going to talk to, knows more about gasoline than John Catsimatidis. John, what's going on here with these interest rates? What's the problem?
2: Well, it all starts, and it's very important for all Americans to understand what's going on. The reason the evil empire, or whatever you want to call it, the Axis, the what did James Bond call
1: Spectre.
2: It? Spectre, which is, I guess, right now it's Russia and China, North Korea, Iran. What they're doing is they don't want President Trump to be in a position of power. In other words, he's too strong. He is regulating tariffs, which affects them. He's regulating tariffs to Canada. Even Canada, which I'm disappointed in, is trying to side with the European community, and they want a weak Trump. But the one thing, Michael, is a weak president of the United States of America, who's going to protect Europe? They can't protect themselves.
1: That's an amazing point.
2: They can't protect themselves.
1: It's an amazing point. They always say a strong America means a strong world.
2: Yeah.
1: A weak America means a
2: Canada,
1: weak world.
2: I love them dearly, but they can't protect themselves. China is going to take advantage of them. They're trying to negotiate with China. China will take advantage of them.
1: 100%.
2: And Europe, European community, without a strong Washington, without a strong Donald Trump, guess what? They're not going to be a Europe in the future. Now, the other thing is that the Fed, and I had a big discussion with the president last week, the Fed raised interest rates, even though this is a temporary problem. Everybody knows that things will come to a head after the election, and all these increase in gasoline prices and diesel prices is because of they don't want Trump to be strong on the election in November. And they raised interest rates to high interest rates and high gasoline hurts, I guess, the GOP in November. What say you?
1: You know, Peter Navarro made it crystal clear that this is a rookie move. We're going to come back to this just as soon, John, as we come back from our commercial break. 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
4: A new study at J.A. May Cardiology found that patients with atrial fibrillation can monitor their heart rhythm at home by using a smartphone before treatment. Researchers at the Karolinska Institute say the approach reduced last-minute procedure cancellations by nearly 95%. I'm Yana Derulis for the Worldwide News Network.
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2: 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Roger Stone.
0: Now, here's Roger Stone.
3: And sitting in again for Roger Stone is me, Michael Cohen, alongside John Katzmatidis. As we were talking about Peter Navarro, and just very quickly, you know, as John and I have an understanding, nobody really understands it better than Peter Navarro, who argued that raising rates during an energy price, it violates historical precedent that is literally set by former chairs Alan Greenspan and Ben Bernanke. The guy goes on screaming, claiming that the hike, and we all feel it, that the hike is going to drain consumer cash, it's going to slow spending, and it's going to risk a greater chance of a recession. And that's what John talked about with Peter Navarro. And I think it's really important that each and every one of you pay attention to this, because again, it affects our daily lives. Play it.
4: With us today is Peter Navarro. He has a new book that's very, very justified. Why Fauci Must Rot in Prison. Well, Peter Navarro, we both agree on what happened with the Fed chair this week. And the fact is that this is war on Washington. It's war on President Trump. My opinion, war on President Trump, because the people that has to pay to make things equal with the United States on trade, that equal trade for everybody, want a weaker president. What say you?
5: Johnny, you did a beautiful job yesterday explaining why Kevin Warsh raising rates was a really bad decision. You did it in lay terms. Let me do it as a PhD economist. Here's the principle. It's a principle of Alan Greenspan and Ben Bernanke. Never, ever raise interest rates into the teeth of an energy price shock. And the reason why you don't do that is that an energy price shock does the work of a Fed rate hike without the hike, because it takes money out of your pocket when you buy gasoline and diesel and things like that, and it acts as a tax. So an energy price shock is a tax on the American people that will slow down the economy, which is the same thing the Fed's trying to achieve when it raises interest rates. You don't do that. Now, Bernanke

0: and Greenspan each had the opportunity. In 1990, Greenspan faced hot war in the Middle East and doubling of oil prices. They were about $100 a barrel in today's terms, interestingly enough. Greenspan not only did not raise interest rates, he held them and then lowered them. Why? He said to Congress, you don't raise interest rates in the teeth of an energy price shock because price shocks diminish purchasing power. So we don't need to do that. Bernanke faced the same thing. Johnny, the Bernanke situation is almost identical to what we're facing today. We had Iran back in 06, 07, threatening to destroy and wipe Israel off the face of the earth, number one. We had that. We had Iran absolutely promising it was going to develop nuclear weapons and refusing to stand down on that. And number three, we had Iran grabbing ships in the Strait of Hormuz and holding a British crew hostage, right? Oil prices, doubled. And Bernanke said, no rate hike here. That's the wrong thing to do. And his policy was successful. So my challenge, Johnny, and I think it's going to be yours too, it's to Kevin Warsh, the chair of the Fed and the Fed itself. Tell us, Kevin Warsh, what's different from today from what Bernanke and Greenspan faced back in 1990 and 2007? And if it's not different, why the heck did you do just the opposite they did? Because their policies were successful. Yours is doomed to failure.
1: And everybody knows, everybody knows that the evil empire, you know, Russia, Iran, North Korea.
0: Axis of evil.
1: Axis of evil. And that's a good name, too, that they are committed to raise interest rates to make the president look bad and raise oil prices. And Walsh was taken in by them because this rise in oil prices is only temporarily. And the day after the election, President Trump said jokingly, but it's true, the day after the election, oil prices are going to go down. And so it's temporary inflation, not long-term inflation.
0: Johnny, again, you're absolutely right here. And that, therein lies the rub. And, here's what's even worse. They're threatening to raise them again in October. So, I mean, between now and then, I want to hear Warsh explain why he's raising interest rates into the teeth of an energy price shock. What is different about today from what Greenspan had to deal with in 1990 and cut rates, and what Bernanke had to deal with in 2007, 2008 and cut rates, didn't raise? And I'm deeply concerned that Warsh, it's a gap in his training, because he should understand this.
1: He 100%.
0: To be a smart guy. He presents as a smart guy, but I'll be honest with you. When I listened to him yesterday, and then when I listened to him last month, and then when I compared what he said and how it was different, there's contradictions in those two sets of remarks that really can't be justified. So there's that. So let's stay tuned. Let's talk more about this, Johnny.
1: Let's talk more about it. And thank you for getting the truth out to the American people. That's our mission. Our mission at WABC, my personal mission is get the truth out. And I believe that's your personal mission, too.
0: Amen, Johnny.
2: It's 100% true. John, you asked the right questions. What is Peter Warsh thinking? What do you think? What are you doing?
1: I think what the president said that night, because we talked about it at 5 o'clock, and the president must have been listening, because that night at 8:30, he forgave the Fed president, because the other 11 Fed presidents had him in a squeeze play. Like, it would have been 11-1 that would have made him look bad.
2: Yeah,
1: so he had to vote with them.
2: So then I guess the guys is that they were going to play this game with increasing the rates, which is affecting everybody. I was out last night with a friend of mine who's a real estate developer. He is literally pulling his hair out of his head. He goes, we can't afford.
1: He won't be able to develop real estate. he won't be able to develop real estate if the interest rates are 7. He's borrowing at 7-8%.
2: It's impossible. Maybe, you can't charge.
1: It doesn't matter because you know we're cash heavy. But ordinary real estate guys will not be able to do developments at when interest rates are 7, 8, 9%.
2: Especially not in New York, when you also have these COA rules and regulations. A certain percentage has to be under a certain value, and then on top of that, a price per square foot.
1: President Trump is meeting with Mondami tomorrow. Let's see what kind of deal they make, if they make a deal.
2: John, and then yet you have people, even like here, our friend Sid Rosenberg, who goes ahead and writes another post that while it's now Yom Kippur, Erev Yom Kippur right now, that the fact that Trump is meeting with this anti-Semite on the eve of Yom Kippur, no, if you do not meet, and I don't know who negotiated that he should be the voice of all Jewish people, if you don't meet and speak with somebody, you will never be able to advance something. And I would rather Trump engage Mamdani, as much as I think he is a dummy, right? And as much as I do not like what he's doing to the city, if you do not engage him in a conversation, you are doomed to fail.
1: Look, I think that a meeting with Mamdani, it doesn't matter to me personally that it's a Yom Kippur. It wouldn't matter to me if it was Christmas. I work 7 days a week, 365 days a year, all my life. I worked on Christmas. I worked on New Year's. I worked on Easter. I worked on Yom Kippur. It's not about that. It's about doing your job. And if Trump is in New York and he wants to meet the mayor, let him meet the mayor.
2: Exactly. I mean, there are things we talk about, for example, the pied de deer tax, right? Where it is going to destroy New York. And by the way, John, who knows more about New York City real estate construction development than Trump?
1: Trump knows the most.
2: People forget the fact that on the West Side, it was nothing but a highway. He turned it into like 60 different buildings.
1: Trump has the problems all over the place. He has to solve the Russian-Ukrainian problem. He has to solve the Chinese problem, the Iranian problem. He loves New York. He has to solve the New York problem.
2: He has to solve the Gaza problem. He has to solve...
1: Let's go on to the next subject. What other subject?
2: Well, you know, John, we're going to take a break in a minute. And we're going to end up finally finishing it off maybe with Claudia
1: Tenney. Well, it's a soft break, so we can take it now if you want to, right? Let's take a soft break right now.
2: You know what? Let's do that.
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3: 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Here's Jake Novak.
5: Well, you knew this was going to happen. Trump administration tariffs are the new go-to excuse for car makers who are wallowing in the consequences of their own mistakes. To be fair, Jaguar Land Rover is blaming its new decision to cut 4,000 jobs on other reasons too, including competition from China and the effects of a major cyber attack. But most of the media reports will focus on the effects of the Trump tariffs. Of course, that excuse also helps to try to make everyone forget about that disastrous rebranding at Jaguar that included that weird TV commercial in late 2024 that featured a lot of strange-looking people and no actual cars on the screen. Just about everyone involved in that debacle has already been let go, by the way. Jaguar Land Rover may be a British icon in the minds of most consumers, but it's actually owned by India's Tata Motors, and investors like all the cost-cutting going on there. Tata shares are up 10% so far this year in overseas trading. I'm Jake Novak.
3: This is Moving America.

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1: A man who's gone through hell, but he's kept going, and he's smart, and he's strong, and people love him. Not everybody, but people love him and respect him. Roger Stone.
0: Now, here's Roger Stone.
2: Nope, and sitting in for Roger again, me, Michael Cohen. By the way, I'm on again at 5 to 6, alongside the CEO here at WABC, John Catsimatidis, and we're talking about so much, and I can't believe how fast the 2 hours, John, we've got 4 hours tomorrow to talk about.
3: Yeah, we have 4 hours, four long hours or four short hours, depends how much we talk. Now, we have Claudia Tenney that was on Friday and talks about Canadian relations, and let's listen to that show. And then I understand I put in a call into Doug Ford, who's the premier of all the premiers in Canada, to maybe come on our show tomorrow at 8:30.
2: Yeah, I mean, which is absolutely amazing. But I just want people to know that what Claudia Tenney did is she put in something called the Canada Act. And it has to do, of course, with free and fair trade and what's going on. So let's take it to the audio because, again, it's just another incredible conversation.
3: With us today is Congresswoman Claudia Tenney. Well, one of the smartest congresswomen we have. Claudia, thank God it's Friday. I need a day off on Saturday, maybe. And give us an update on what you did this week and what's going on.
4: Hey, thanks, John. It's great to be on. We had a really important meeting today with the House Permanent Select Committee on Intelligence. As you know, I serve on that committee. We brought our chairman, Rick Crawford, in to an event at Hancock Air National Guard Station up in Syracuse, and it was really basically a countering Chinese Communist Party event, you know, countering counterintelligence threats and assessing them in upstate and across our entire country, but really starting in New York, where we have a very, you know, very vulnerable northern border. I don't know if a lot of people realize there's some vulnerabilities there. So we put together a classified and an unclassified discussion. We brought federal, state, local, we brought private sector partners in, companies that are, you know, involved in agriculture, companies that are involved in the national defense, you know, energy, universities, everybody to come in and talk about how we can all work together so we can prevent anything like what happened on 9/11. And to make sure that we're finding when there's threats, we see when there's, you know, when there's reporting that should be done on something that may look very, you know, very normal, but it's not. And just getting those things done and getting people to understand how to do it, when to do it, and to make sure that you're secure and that your company or your organization isn't going to be the victim of some kind of targeted attack, either a cyber attack or some other kind of drone attack. And so it was really a great event to have our partners together to talk about this. How we can, and we even had chambers of commerce in, how to be a clearinghouse for when you have a problem, who to call, and how to prevent that horrible day from happening. Because I don't know if you know, but a lot of companies have already experienced this. A lot of agencies have experienced getting targeted, getting hacked, and we want to make sure that doesn't happen and we protect ourselves.
3: Understood. Canada, I know you're right on the border of Canada, your congressional seat, and are things coming any closer with them?
4: You know, we hope right now, obviously, we want Canada to come to the table. As you know, I work very closely with our U.S. Trade Representative Jamison Greer, Howard Lutnick, you know, Scott Bessent's office, all these, to try to come up with a solution for Canada and bring that partnership back. We gave them a great deal. They suddenly kind of rejected it, or they totally rejected it. We really think it's based on politics. They have elections coming up in October. We'd really like to see them come to the table because our trading relationship is important. We also have an intelligence relationship with Canada, what they call the Five Eyes Partnership. So they're one

0: one of the important countries that we share information on intelligence, and we don't want Canada to do exactly what they're doing, unfortunately. They're moving to China. We see their prime minister make a comment about how China is the, you know, the new world order, and they, you know, they're now moving to try to join the European Union. Really don't want that to happen. I'm trying to work, you know, with our mutual friend, the Premier of Ontario, Doug Ford, to like get them back to the table. Make sure they're not taking advantage of the United States when it comes to trade, and make sure we're having a good and continued trading relationship. As you know, I work with Doug Ford a lot on this, and you know, keep in contact with him. But
1: well, the Canadian I introduced you guys, remember?
0: You did, absolutely. It was all John Katsimatidis putting us together. And we're working
1: I love the Canadian people, and the Canadian people, my belief, loves us. We just have a couple of misunderstandings that everybody should sit around the same table and just solve the misunderstandings.
0: You know, and I agree, and there's a couple ways we can do that. Number one, we still have 20% of all of the season ticket holders that the Buffalo Bills game are Canadians, and boy, did they have a great night last night when the Bills defeated the Lions in the opening day of our new stadium. So a great night, a lot of Canadians, a lot of people from the province of Ontario there. Really fun night, and that's one way we can do it. And one thing I really want to do, John, is my home city is Utica, New York, and they have a great brewery there. Utica Club is one of their famous beers. Utica Club was the first beer that was sold after Prohibition. So I've talked to Doug, and Doug's got this moratorium on buying U.S. beer and spirits and wine. I'd like to have Doug actually have Utica Club be the first beer after the Prohibition on purchasing of American goods are sold, and have it be Utica Club from my hometown of Utica. What do you think about that for Doug Ford?
1: Well, I think that the two of you are both great people, and the two of you should work it out and help bring the United States and Canada closer back together again instead of spreading it apart.
0: Well, let's do an event. How about we go out, you, me, Doug Ford, and we hash this out. We find a solution, and then we can bring us back together. Because I love the Canadian people too. It's you know, they're part of my growing up, being on the border of Canada. It's really important. We want to keep them as a trading partner, as a Five Eyes partner. Let's do it, John. I'd be happy to come to New York City to meet too, if that's what you're doing.
1: I'm always available to bring people together, and the Canadians are family, and we should always treat them like family, and the feelings are mutual.
0: Great. Well, that's terrific. Let's do it.
1: Anything else you want to tell the American people on a Friday night in New York?
0: I want to tell the American people, please go out and consider who you're voting for. Right now, it's a contrast election. You're either going to vote for a Republican, and you may not love them, or you're going to vote to destroy our Constitution with a subversive person, a socialist Democrat who doesn't believe in our Constitution, who's going to tear it down, our freedoms, our right to have private property, our future prosperity. This is the most important election we face. Please vote Republican. I know in New York City you got a lot of Democrats down there. Vote against these subversive groups that are trying to destroy what our founders really gave us, a great gift.
2: You know, look, that was Claudia Tenney speaking with John Katsimatidis. John,
1: Right on the border of Ontario,
2: right on the border there
1: where
2: in Utica.
1: Doug Ford is, and I did introduce them. And I'm trying to get Doug Ford tomorrow morning. Me and you are going to be on tomorrow morning at 8:30.
2: No, 6 to 10.
1: 6 to 10, but at 8:30, Doug Ford has agreed to call in. And let's be the responsible parties that may be bringing Canada and the United States closer together.
2: You know, I just wanted to end the show by asking you, John. A lot of people are going to say, oh, my God, you know, Trump shouldn't meet with Mondani. In your interview with Claudia, you specifically come out and say, you know, we need to all get together, America with Canada and so on. We need to communicate, put politics aside, because only through communication are we going to succeed.
1: I agree. People should communicate. You know, and I had Mayor Mondani at the Police Athletic League. And I said, a lot of us don't agree with anything you say, but we believe in communications.
2: It's also, he happens to be the mayor, whether you like him or not.
1: He's the
2: mayor of New York.
1: Now,
2: and he is going to be.
1: Well, let me ask you, what do you have on a 5 o'clock show today?
2: I'm not telling you. I want people to listen to
1: it. It's 10 minutes away.
2: Well, we have Gordon Chang and we
1: Gordon
2: have Peter
1: Chang
2: King
1: one smart
2: coming
1: kid.
2: Up. Yeah, and I mean, it's going to be an amazing show. People are going to what we are going to be talking about, you do not want to miss. That's on When You Know, coming up right now at 5 o'clock. This is Michael Cohen, John Catsimatidis, literally sitting in for Roger Stone.
1: And we'll be back at 6 o'clock in the morning. And we're going to have a great show for you on 6 o'clock in the morning till 10 o'clock tomorrow morning.
2: And see you in a few more hours.

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1: Hi, Billy Cunningham, the great American. Thanks for listening tonight. And so many issues, so little time, as you may know, President Xi Jinping is coming with a big powwow with the president on Thursday here for about 3 days. There's rumors out of China that he's in ill health based upon what happened in India. We'll see in about 72 hours or so what happens with that powwow. Also, 60 Minutes did a little bit of journalism tonight, which is quite unusual, in which they put on the husband and the father, Patrick Clancy, relative to the murder of his three children at the hands, literally, of his wife. He talked about Cora Clancy and Dawson Clancy and Callan, 8-month-old baby boy that died literally in the arms of Patrick Clancy, because at the hands of Lindsey Clancy, went on and on. And it's awful. It's terrible. I'm glad somehow he can find peace in this life or the next. He has remarried to a medical doctor, a female, very nice looking lady. And I think she's pregnant with a child, and God bless him. He related that for many months he knew that his wife Lindsay was mentally in trouble. She tried to check herself into a mental hospital. She had serious postpartum depression after the third child was born, a little boy named Callan. And she sought medical treatment. The medical system put her on numerous drugs, one type or another. And Patrick knew his wife was struggling mightily. She wanted something to eat, so he went out to get the food. When he came back, I can't imagine the horror that he experienced, which is seeing his wife in the backyard. She jumped from their house, second floors. She had cuts on her neck, cuts on her wrist, and also was seemingly profoundly injured in the fall. She turned out to be in a wheelchair now for the rest of her life. And then he goes in the house yelling for his children, beginning with Cora, beautiful little baby girl about 5 years old, had no response. And he finally found them in the basement strangled to death. Callan, the little 8-year-old boy, was able to survive for a couple, 3 days. He dialed 911 in a panic. They came, and all of a sudden, he spent the next 3 or 4 days in the hospital, children's hospital, with little baby boy, 8-month-old Callan. And literally, Callan died in his arms. He fought courageously. Heart kept beating, and he was praying to God that his little baby boy would be saved. And to watch some of the stuff online, you can't watch it. So much of the feminization of the criminal justice system, so many women online are blaming Patrick Clancy, and they're blaming the doctors, they're blaming the hospitals, they're blaming

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1: News. I'm Sue Guzman. A man shot and injured by a federal immigration officer in Austin, Texas. Authorities say he is in serious but stable condition.
2: Police Department Special Investigation Unit, who investigates our officer-involved shootings, is on the scene. And I have spoken to Texas Rangers, who will be part of that investigation, and we'll be working side-by-side in this investigation as well.
1: That is Austin Police Chief Lisa Davis. Fox News has learned that the man shot is an illegal migrant from Venezuela and has been released from the hospital to ICE custody. President Trump addressing the U.N. General Assembly in New York this week.
3: But before that, President Trump will meet with New York City Mayor Zoran Mamdani at Gracie Mansion. President Trump this week is also expected to meet with Gulf leaders amid the skepticism over how the escalation with Iran will end.
1: Tropical storm Paulo forming off the southwestern Mexico coast, expected to strengthen into a hurricane this week. 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
2: 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Brian Kilmeade here. 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It's informative. It's fun. 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
1: Hey, welcome back. Mott the Hoople, All the Young Dudes. David Bowie wrote this one and handed it to Mott the Hoople when the band was reportedly on the verge of breaking up. Not a bad little rescue package. The Pentagon has just released another resolved UAP video, and this one's a little different. Military sensors captured six spherical objects moving together over the Middle East in 2025, reportedly traveling around 480 miles an hour and repeatedly changing direction. Six objects moving together, changing course. The Pentagon says the footage isn't clear enough to determine their size, distance, or what they were actually, or what they actually were. And no, they're not saying extraterrestrials, but after analysis, they still can't identify them. So what was flying in formation over the Middle East at nearly 500 miles an hour? For now, officially, nobody knows. 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Come for the mystery. Stay because things just got weird.

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7: Involved shooting in Austin. I'm Sue Guzman, Fox News. A man shot and injured by an ICE officer in Austin, Texas, Sunday. Austin Police Chief Lisa Davis.
8: Police Department Special Investigation Unit, who investigates our officer-involved shootings, is on the scene. And I have spoken to Texas Rangers, who will be part of that investigation, and we'll be working side-by-side in this investigation as well.
7: LTHS says the man shot was an illegal migrant from Venezuela. Identified as Wilbur Rafael Garces Perez. He'd been ordered deported by a judge. Fox News has learned he was taken to a local hospital and is now in federal custody pending removal. Protesters taking to the streets demanding an investigation. Hours after Saudi Arabia's capital was attacked, the State Department has issued a safety alert to Americans overseas regarding travel disruptions.
9: The alert is once again warning Americans in the region of possible airspace closures, flight cancellations, and travel disruptions. These are periodic reminders. And also for U.S. government employees who work in Saudi Arabia, they will require special authorization to be there. Saudi Arabia says it foiled the Iran-backed Houthi rebels' attack on its capital of Riyadh, intercepting and destroying a ballistic missile there. Some residents say they heard an explosion. This happening near King Khaled International Airport, causing travel disruptions there. And for the first time in months, emergency air raid alerts sounded across the capital. The Houthis also tried to attack spots near the Red Sea, but those were thwarted as well.
7: Fox's Stephanie Bennett. President Trump scheduled to meet with leaders from 6 Gulf countries, including Saudi Arabia, at the UN Tuesday. Powerful magnitude 6.4 earthquake striking Sunday in eastern Papua New Guinea, the latest in Pacific Ring of Fire activity. No injuries reported. And Tropical Storm Polo has formed off of southwestern Mexico. It is expected to strengthen into a hurricane midweek. 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

0: super intelligence to match God. I'm telling you, this is, it's happening right beneath our noses right now. They are building this system, the beast system.
1: We're heading into the bottom of the hour break, and then we'll open up the phone lines and take questions and comments on the other side. 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
0: Absolutely, 100% yes. 100% yes.
1: All right. David Nino Rodriguez stays with us. Again, questions and comments after the break, right here on Coast to Coast AM.

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1: Fox News. I'm Deborah Valentine. A man who DHS says is in the U.S. illegally with a final deportation order was shot by an ICE agent in Austin, Texas, Sunday, prompting protests. Florida Congresswoman Ana Paulina Luna tells Fox's The Big Weekend Show she thinks Homeland Security Secretary Mark Wayne Mullen's DHS will properly investigate.
2: I'm not trying to make this partisan. Obviously, we don't know what happened, and that will be a very thorough investigation, especially with Mark Wayne heading up the DHS agency.
1: The man is ID'd by the AP as Wilbur Rafael Garces Perez, the target of an ICE investigation. President Trump meets today with New York City Mayor Zoran Mamdani at Gracie Mansion in New York ahead of the president's speech and high-level meetings at the UN General Assembly in New York.
3: President Trump will kick off the week in New York. We just heard from Ukrainian President Volodymyr Zelensky, who says that the pair spoke and that they will meet in New York as well.
1: Fox's Alex Hogan. 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

0: around and looked, and there was Indigo, and I just said, I'm going to call you Indigo.
1: All right, Arla, we're going to take a time out. We're approaching the bottom of the hour. We just saw an indigo bunting here in Thornhill today. Very rare. All right, Arla, Colette Williams is with us. We're talking about the hairy people right here on Coast to Coast AM.

0: Greg Gutfeld is coming to St. Louis October 18th, and we want to give you free tickets. 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
1: Fox News, I'm Sue Guzman. President Trump addressing the UN General Assembly in New York City this week.
2: But before that, President Trump will meet with New York City Mayor Zoran Mamdani at Gracie Mansion. President Trump this week is also expected to meet with Gulf leaders amid the skepticism over how the escalation with Iran will end.
1: That is Fox's Alex Hogan. A man shot and injured by a federal immigration officer in Austin, Texas. Authorities say that he is in serious but stable condition.
3: Police Department Special Investigation Unit, who investigates our officer-involved shootings, is on the scene. And I have spoken to Texas Rangers, who will be part of that investigation, and we'll be working side-by-side in this investigation as well.
1: Austin Police Chief Lisa Davis, Fox News has learned that the person was an illegal migrant from Venezuela with a final deportation order and has been released from the hospital into ICE custody. America's listening to Fox News.

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1: Hey, welcome back. Dave Edmunds, I hear you knocking. Edmunds recorded this 1950s R&B classic almost entirely by himself and took it all the way to number one in Britain in 1970. All right, this is a fun one. A family photo taken at Disneyland around 1968 has gone viral because one guy in the picture looks like he wandered in from about 2010. Modern-looking t-shirt, sunglasses, close-cropped fade, while everybody around him looks unmistakably, well, 60s. The woman who discovered the photo immediately thought, time traveler. Even her grandfather, who took the picture, agreed the guy looked strangely out of place. Now, skeptics point out that t-shirt, those sunglasses, even his camera bag, all existed in 1968. All right, fair enough. But take a look at the picture and tell me, does that guy look like he belongs in 1968? Check out the photo and the story in the news section up at coasttocoastam.com. Now, here's the trouble with Coast to Coast AM. Sometimes 4 hours just isn't enough. That's why there's Coast Insider. Listen live or on demand, download shows, take Coast with you on your phone, and disappear into 7 years of Coast archives whenever the mood strikes. And there's only one, and then there's one of my favorites, the Art Bell Vault. Classic programs from the man who started this whole crazy late night ride.

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5: Apple's mayor to host the president. I'm Sue Guzman, Fox News. President Trump will meet today with New York City Mayor Zohran Mamdani. Details from Fox's Grinnell Scott.
6: Today's planned meeting was confirmed Sunday by the White House. It is expected to take place at Gracie Mansion, the mayor's official residence. A very short statement from Mayor Mamdani's office said the two men will focus on issues affecting New York City and New Yorkers. This will be the third meeting between Trump and Mamdani. The previous two have been in the Oval Office. The first was last November, shortly after Mamdani won the mayor's race. The second was this past February. While in New York, the president will also address the UN General Assembly Tuesday. In New York, Grinnell Scott, Fox News.
5: Meanwhile, the 81st United Nations General Assembly is bringing world leaders, including President Trump, to New York City this week. That story from Fox's Tanya J. Powers.
7: Thousands of dignitaries will be in Midtown Manhattan this week to attend the UN General Assembly. When the general debate begins tomorrow, President Trump is set to speak second, the traditional spot for the U.S. as the host country. Matt McCool is the special agent in charge of the Secret Service New York field office and says security measures are in place.
8: Nearly 200 heads of states, head of governments, and their spouses will be in Manhattan, representing roughly three quarters of the United Nations membership.
7: New York City Mayor Zohran Mamdani says there are no known specific or credible threats against the UNGA or the city, but that an increased police presence will be visible during the event. In New York City, Tanya J. Powers, Fox News.
5: Tragic news from the entertainment world as Presley Gerber, the 27-year-old son of supermodel Cindy Crawford and businessman Randy Gerber, has died. The L.A. County Medical Examiner reporting he passed away Sunday at a local rehab facility. 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
5: A suspected landmine blast at the DMZ has left South Korean soldiers injured. Fox's Marianne Rafferty reports.
21: Three South Korean soldiers are in the hospital after being hurt in a suspected mine blast inside the demilitarized zone separating North and South Korea. The buffer zone is among the most heavily mined areas in the world. One of the soldiers is said to have serious injuries.
5: And officials currently investigating the cause of the explosion. Man was shot and injured by an ICE officer in Austin, Texas, Sunday. Austin Police Chief Lisa Davis.
22: Police Department Special Investigation Unit, who investigates our officer-involved shootings, is on the scene. And I have spoken to Texas Rangers, who will be part of that investigation.

0: go.
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2: Hey, the Stones went straight back to Motown for this one, covering the Temptations' 1966 smash hit on their 1974 album, It's Only Rock and Roll. Say, how would you feel about being operated on by a robot with no surgeon at the controls? DARPA is putting up $3.5 million to help develop autonomous robotic surgeons designed for battlefields, where wounded soldiers may not be able to reach a human surgeon in time. At first, these machines would work alongside doctors, but the ultimate goal is much bigger. Robots capable of assessing an injury, planning the operation, and performing complex trauma surgery on their own. And DARPA says the technology could eventually move beyond the battlefield into hospitals, disaster zones, and remote communities. So the question may soon be, would you trust a machine with a scalpel and your life? You can read more of this story in the news section up at coasttocoastam.com. And coming up on the next Coast to Coast AM with George Norrie, first, two legendary women, one remarkable mystery. Investigative author Mark Shaw uncovers a surprising connection between journalist Dorothy Kilgallen and missing aviation pioneer Amelia Earhart. What did Kilgallen know? Then, Jeffrey Simmons takes us inside the astonishing complexity of life and asks a provocative question. Can evolution alone really explain all of this? Or is there evidence of design? Two very different mysteries. Tonight on Coast to Coast AM with George Norrie. After 70 years of encounters, Arla Williams believes Sasquatch is far more mysterious than an undiscovered ape. So, what exactly are they? Perhaps we'll find out next on Coast to Coast AM.
3: It may be hard to believe, but identity theft is the number one crime in America. Fortunately, there's LifeLock, because right now, millions of people are dealing with stolen accounts, fraudulent loans, and the exhausting process of proving who they are to banks, creditors, and credit bureaus. And it's not just one phone call or one form. It could be weeks of back and forth while

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1: Fox News, I'm Deborah Valentine. The illegal Venezuelan immigrant shot by an ICE officer in Austin, Texas Sunday is reportedly out of the hospital and under a deportation order. More from Fox's Marianne Rafferty.
2: A large crowd gathered in the streets for hours following the shooting. Police eventually fired pepper balls into the crowd to clear the area.
1: DHS says Wilbur Rafael Garces Perez is in the U.S. illegally and had a final deportation order against him. President Trump expected to meet with New York City's Mayor Zohran Mamdani today at the mayor's official residence, Gracie Mansion.
3: A very short statement from Mayor Mamdani's office said the two men will focus on issues affecting New York City and New Yorkers.
1: Fox's Grinnell Scott reporting. Tropical storm Polo formed late Sunday off southwestern Mexico. Polo is expected to become a major hurricane by midweek. 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
1: Hey there, welcome back. Here's a reminder that the moon is still changing. NASA has discovered a brand new crater that simply wasn't there 2 years ago. Sometime in 2024, an asteroid or comet, roughly the size of a 3 to 6 story building, slammed into the moon, blasting out a crater 720 feet across and 141 feet deep. And this wasn't some ancient impact we've only just noticed. Scientists compared the before and after pictures. The collision was so violent it disturbed the lunar surface for miles and created a 4-mile-wide cold spot around the crater. NASA says an impact this big may happen only once a century, and this one happened practically yesterday. Check out the rest of the story in the news section of at coasttocoastam.com. You've spent plenty of late nights listening to George Norrie explore the unexplained. Now you can watch him do it. Strange Universe with George Norrie goes after the really big questions: UFOs, consciousness, ancient mysteries, life after death, and what might be waiting just beyond what we think we know. It's Strange Universe with George Norrie, streaming now on Spark TV. 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Same George.

82 for the high. Tonight, clouds, couple of evening showers, 62 Tuesday, changeable sky, mix of clouds and sunshine, and 72 for the high on Tuesday, sunny and wonderful, and 74 on Wednesday. 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

0: Chinese delegation in New York City.
1: Fox's Alex Hogan. Over the weekend, the president announced he's creating an AI czar, though he calls warnings AI could get out of control and harm humanity a hoax. Back to the UN, the president also plans to meet there with Ukraine's leader about the war with Russia, where leader Vladimir Putin's party won parliamentary elections.
2: His United Russia Party scoring almost 58% of the vote, up from 50% in 2021. That translates to a comfortable majority in the Duma. But elections in Russia are tightly controlled by the Kremlin. No anti-war parties were even allowed to participate.
1: That's Fox's Jonathan Savage. 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
6: Good morning, I'm Kim St. Ange for 97.1 FM Talk. Hope you had a great weekend. 5:03 here on your Monday morning, 70 degrees. We'll expect some potential traffic delays this morning in North St. Louis County after multiple train cars traveling through Ferguson went off the track Sunday evening. Norfolk Southern Railway says at least 20 cars derailed just after 7 p.m. on Ferguson Avenue near Paul Avenue, knocking out power in that area. There was one train car carrying hazardous materials, thankfully, though, not involved in the derailment. No injuries were reported. KSDK is reporting three ballots have already been cast in St. Louis County, despite the federal appeals court still weighing whether Missouri will use the 7-1 map or the 6-2 map. Some 1,500 ballots were mailed to voters and troops over

0: Sees on Friday. This all as absentee voting begins tomorrow for Missouri voters. We'll be chatting with the state's Attorney General, Catherine Hanaway, live this morning at 8:20. One person was shot after police say he fired into a crowd of about 400 teens, injuring two of them at a dance studio in St. Anne on Saturday night. The UCAN Dance Studio says a mom rented that venue for a homecoming party with a maximum capacity of 60 people. Well, another 300 or so teens showed up. When the owner tried kicking people out, they wouldn't leave. Police shot that suspect outside the dance studio after he allegedly ran away and then pointed a gun at officers. Condition of the two teens who were shot, that's unclear. Suspect is said to be in critical condition. In sports, Cards officially eliminated from the postseason after their Friday loss to the Nationals, lost again Saturday, then beat the Nationals Sunday in their final home game of the season. Over the weekend, Chiefs beat the Colts 33-30. Mizzou now 3-0 after beating Troy 27-17. Illinois crushed Southern Illinois 48-10, and City SC beat Toronto 3-1. All right, 70 degrees here just before 5:05. I'm Kim St. Ange for 97.1 FM Talk, St. Louis Conservative.
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2: There'll be a couple of showers and thunderstorms around from time to time on this Monday. That's the cool flow taking over. Mostly cloudy skies. 82 for the high. Gets better. Tonight, clouds. Couple of evening showers. 62 Tuesday. Changeable sky. Mixed clouds and sunshine. And 72 for the high on Tuesday. Sunny and wonderful. And 74 on Wednesday. 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Chief Meteorologist Dave Murray.
3: The time is 5:05 and 70 degrees. 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

0: All right, good morning to you, and welcome into the Mark Cox Morning Show, the 21st day of September, and we're happy that you're here with us this morning. If you're just tuning in, you just finished up the debut show of the Dan Bongino AM show that we are proud to carry here on 97.1 FM Talk. I hope you enjoyed that, and it's good to hear Dan's voice on this radio station. I got to be honest with you. I've been a longtime fan of Bongino. He speaks the truth. Lots of common sense there, and we're glad to have him. I met Gordon Deal a couple of times. I was happy to have him on here. Nicole Murray will continue doing some business reports for us, and that's not going to change to the best of our knowledge. But we will be carrying Dan Bongino AM from this point forward from 4 to 5 a.m. here on Monday through Friday. So that's good news. Kim, good morning to you.
1: Morning.
0: How you doing today?
1: You know, I said I feel a little edgy. I did not sleep last night.
0: At all?
1: It was one of those nights where I'm just laying there and laying there. I looked at the clock and it was 1 something. I'm like, I don't think I've slept at all. I don't even know if I got any sleep. So I feel very out of it right now. So I'm sorry. I know a lot of people like to watch online. I'm going online right now. That's all me. Why we're not streaming right now, but I'm getting it up.
0: Well, we're working on it. I mean, that's okay. We're doing the best we can here this morning in the studio. We are not going to complain about the fact that it finally cooled down outside. And it's now hot in the studio. So, you know, who can ever figure out what's going to happen with our heating and cooling system down here? But for all of you people that heard me complaining last week, oh, it's so hot outside. Well, this morning it's so hot inside. So we're feeling your pain if you work outside early in the morning, for sure.
2: It's currently 82.
0: Oh, that's okay. It's only 82 in the studio this morning, and it's about 68 outside. So that gives you a little idea what's going on here for us. Well, I tell you what, I stand corrected, Kim St. Ange. I left here Friday. I called up the Missouri 8th Circuit Court of Appeals on my telephone browser on my iPhone here, and all day long, I kept hitting the refresh button, thinking, "Okay, their opinions come out at from they normally post them between 10 and 11 in the morning." So I just kept hitting refresh on the page over and over and over again, and nothing ever happened. The entire weekend, the Supreme Court specifically told the 8th Circuit Court of Appeals, we need you to get on this because time is of the essence. And they got the briefs on Tuesday of last week, which means they'd already read all the briefs. They got the oral arguments on Thursday of last week, where they got to ask questions. And here it is Monday morning at 5:09 a.m., and we do not have a decision on an extraordinarily important issue related to this election. Now, if you listen to Kim's headlines, you heard what KSDK is reporting this morning. I'm going to give you my 2 cents on that in a second. But what they're reporting is supposedly on the 19th, today's the 21st, supposedly on the 19th, which was a Saturday, they were supposed to mail out overseas ballots.
1: They mailed them out on Friday.
0: Well, my point is by

0: Saturday they were supposed to mail them out.
1: Okay,
0: so
1: got it.
0: It makes sense to me that they would put them in the mail Friday. St. Louis County, big blue county that it is now reporting, according to KSDK, that something they mailed out on Friday, a ballot, has already been returned. Now, they reported that on Sunday. Now, I don't know about you, but it takes me no fewer than 6 or 7 days on average if I mail something for the other person to get it. Whether it's in St. Louis or halfway across the country, that time spans even longer. Who in the world wants to believe for a moment that a ballot got mailed on Friday and three of them had already been returned by the time KSDK reported that on Sunday?
1: Yeah, overseas, it wouldn't have even
0: reached them.
1: It would not have been mailed out on Friday, reached them on Saturday, and then they would have to have mailed it Saturday morning and it would somehow get back to them. They don't even do mail on Sunday. It doesn't, yeah, something is not adding up about this.
0: So not surprisingly, that happened in a big blue county, which has every reason in the world, every motivation in the world, to try to clutter this process. I'm looking for another reason here as to why you'd want to rush out on Sunday and say, oh, we already have ballots back. Like, is that supposed to influence the Eighth Circuit Court of Appeals? Here's my guess. And I could be wrong, because I was wrong Friday when I said we should have a decision by the end of the day. I really thought the court would see the significance of ruling on that on Thursday or Friday. Clearly, they're not in the hurry I thought they were, which leads me to the conclusion that the federal court system doesn't care what the statutes are in the state of Missouri, which would get us back to the word we've dealt with here since it started, which is supremacy. The United States Constitution trumps any law passed by the state of Missouri. Okay? That's the way it works. It's just like it's the reason the mayor of the city of St. Louis and the board of aldermen complain and moan and whine when they want to pass some sort of stupid, ridiculous gun legislation, but they can't because the Missouri legislature has supremacy over the city of St. Louis. The city of St. Louis can't pass a law that's more restrictive than the laws of the state of Missouri. And it's the same with the federal government. They don't probably, I guess, care about these statutory deadlines to have mailed out. They're looking at the bigger picture. Is it fair? Have we ever allowed, as a federal government, states to vote one way in the primary and some way different in the general? So it's Monday. We have Catherine Hanaway on here this morning in the 8 o'clock hour. I'm hoping she can shed some light on this as to why in the world it would have taken them 4 days to make a ruling on this, unless it's a really lengthy ruling where they're trying to set some precedent and it's taken them a while to write it. I don't know, because they know whatever they decide is going to be appealed to the next level. This is a 3-court panel of the 8th, which means it could be appealed to the full panel of the 8th, I guess. But I would think it would jump directly to the Supreme Court. Don't have a law degree. I can't say that's exactly what's going to happen. That's just my speculation, is that it would go straight to the Supreme Court. So
1: this whole thing is so crazy. The fact that, yeah, you have supposedly 3 ballots already returned, but then you have absentee voting coming up tomorrow. I just can't believe this is playing out in the time that it's playing out.
0: I know. So we are, before the end of this week, I will have a voter guide out for you. I'm going to do 2 versions of it. I'll do the longer version that you can print if you need to, that will explain each of the propositions and or amendments that's going to be on the ballot and how important those are. But then I'm going to put down just, what would you call it, a graphic that represents where I am on this. It's the simplest thing you can tell your friends and neighbors in this election is Yes on everything but six. Yes on everything, no on six. Yes on everything, no on six. If you get that covered, that sums it up. You can arm your neighbor with that walking in, even if you don't have the Mark Cox Show voter guide. And I'll go into full explanation what each one of these are when we get the guide out. But just going to throw that out there. We got Hans coming up a little later. Always love that. Dan Buck every Monday morning as usual. We have some Greg Gutfeld tickets to give away this morning at the Family Arena, October 18th. That is like a 2 to 4 o'clock show. It's like a Sunday afternoon from 2 to 4. The timing is fantastic. I really thought it was like a Saturday evening show or something, but it's a, you know, mid afternoon show on a Sunday afternoon in October. That should be great. A bunch of us will be there and we're looking forward to that. So, plus Catherine Hanaway at about 8:20 this morning. All right. Went a little long there. Ethan, by the way, welcome back. I've got so distracted. Thanks. Here off the top. Drew did a great job filling in last week, but it's great to have you back. We will skip the short list right here. We'll get to it when we come back from the break and after our national anthem.

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1: Good morning to you. We've got two major incidents at this hour. It's just highly unusual, but that's what we've got. Westbound 44 is completely closed past Antire. Now, for a while, they had both directions shut down. This was all because of a tractor-trailer fire. The tractor-trailer fire is out, but they are doing the cleanup. So eastbound 44 is open, but westbound 44 is closed past Antire while they clean up after the tractor-trailer fire. And we have an accident on northbound 270 past Gravoy. And this thing is blocking the left lanes. Traffic is already jammed back past Gravoy itself. So those are the two major issues at this hour. I will keep you posted. This report brought to you by i3 Broadband. I'm Sue Thomas with Traffic, 97.1 FM Talk, St. Louis Conservative.
2: All right, so probably 8 years ago, I'm guessing, when Victor Men's Health approached us and said, "Would you? 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
4: 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Coming up, we've got Kim on a whim at 535. Maybe she'll figure out why it's so hot in the studio.
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6: The president described the current choices on the table as wiping Iran out, letting them rot economically, or making a deal. He added, my question is, if and when do I blow the entire nation up, they better behave.
7: Wow, not quite sure what's going on there. I know the president at some point was at Camp David, and he interrupted that and went back to the White House. So we were all kind of waiting this morning to see if there were going to be a bunch of explosions in Iran last night. To the best of my knowledge, at this hour, that did not happen. But clearly, there is some activity there. The president also said, importantly, they're all in hiding. And we have no one over there we can actually communicate with right now. Tells you something about what's going on internally with the Iranian complex, which includes leadership and their military.
8: Look, I worry about people that want to rush to expanding the Supreme Court because I worry, where does that stop? Is there a race to the bottom? Does the Democratic Party get the kind of alignment of power in order to do that and expand it by a couple justices, and then the Republican Party come, and when they have an alignment of power, they do the same thing, and then one day my grandchildren will be asking me, hey, Granddad, why is there 101 justices on the Supreme Court?
7: That was Cory Booker just a few years ago when he was opposed to the idea of expanding the Supreme Court. Now he's all in. At the end of that soundbite, they played that for him yesterday to get his reaction. He goes, well, I think since then my colleagues and I have come to an agreement on how we can add to the Supreme Court. So they're planning to expand the Supreme Court if people are dumb enough to vote for them.
9: This is exactly what government is for, these situations where you can't just expect one company on its own to put itself at a disadvantage. Even if that's the right thing to do, you can't assume that they will. You make them. You create a set of rules.
7: I don't know why we care what Pothole Pete thinks, but that was Pete Buttigieg. He's on all the network, all the liberal network newscasts because he's running for president with his little half beard that he's got going on. I don't know. I don't disagree with him that we have to have some guidelines on AI. That's what he's talking about.
10: Hundreds of juveniles gathered outside a dance studio where shots were fired. Now, this happened last night just before 10:30 p.m. Police were called for a large gathering at the You Can Dance studio on Addy Road. There were reports of shots fired in a large crowd.
7: Yeah, Channel 4 last night, my friend Russell Kinsall over there reporting on that, and Kim's been reporting on it as well. You know, I assume this was a teen party that kind of got out of hand.
11: Well, what was actually that's interesting was apparently a mom had rented it for a homecoming party, but the capacity was 60. They think the daughter went on and posted the invitation.

0: online and change the admission. So an additional 300 or so people showed up. So you had a total of 400 teens who were at this dance studio.
1: Right. Who were at the,
0: It was basically a teen takeover.
1: And then somebody opened fire on the crowd from what Russell reported there. And then St. Anne police chased the guy. And when he turned around, he still had the weapon in his hands and he shot him.
0: Yep. And the guy who was shooting at the crowd injured two people, but we don't know the condition of those teens.
1: Yeah, well, if you've been paying attention, obviously that one happened here, and I don't know what the repercussions will be. I don't think anybody, no matter what kind of a race baiter they are, could look you in the eye and argue if he turned around with the weapon still in his hands when police told him to drop it. He got what he had coming to him. If you're shooting at somebody and the police are chasing you and you don't follow instructions, blah, blah, blah. However, we now have a situation going on in Austin, Texas, if you're just waking up this morning. Now, I know people who live in Austin. Karl Rove, oddly enough, lives in Austin. And it is 20 square miles surrounded by reality. It's like Boulder, Colorado. In the middle of bright red Texas, you have this liberal bastion in Austin where UT is and all the college campus is just a screaming bunch of libs. And you knew that it was a tinderbox. They were waiting for something like this to happen. So ICE is down there and trying to pull over somebody who has an active order of deportation. And the guy runs from them. Apparently sideswipes the ICE car while he's trying to run from them. He ends up wrecking the car and then gets out of the car and runs and ends up getting shot. If you target a police car with your car, that's assault with a deadly weapon. That's what it is. Now, the guy's not dead. Of course, you know what happened. Immediately, a council member from Austin raced to a TV camera and said ICE officers fired multiple shots through the back window and killed an unarmed immigrant. Complete lie. That was the first lie that they reported this morning, right? And the police chief, upon questioning, and the police chief is, of course, no fan of ICE because she is the police chief of liberal Austin, Texas, had to admit when questioned, no, that's not how it happened. The car did sideswipe the ICE officers, and then the guy got out of the car, and that's when he was shot. And he's only wounded, and he's already out of the hospital in ICE custody with a deportation order. So he may be shipped to his home country, so it's not on our health care bill. Let's hope. But you can bet the protests have already started down in Austin this morning, just so you're aware of what's going on there. All right, we'll get to a quick break. When we come back, we'll get to Kim on a Whim. Stay tuned.

0: 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That's your Fox Business Report. I'm Jenny Coselda. 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
4: Well, we've got two major issues at this hour. One is westbound 44. It's completely closed past Antire. I guess around midnight, there was a tractor trailer fire, and it was so extensive that they had to close down both directions of 44. Well, by now, the fire is out. And eastbound 44 is open, but westbound 44 remains closed, and traffic is being diverted around it. Now, there's also an accident involving multiple vehicles on northbound 270, and this one is approaching 44. They've got the left lanes blocked. Traffic is stacked up behind it. I've put these out on X. It's difficult to see, but you could see the backup and the closures at Susan 6768. Now, we just had a report of a vehicle running off the roadway eastbound 364 before Mid Rivers. So there may be some flashing lights headed that way as well. I'm Sue Thomas with traffic on 97.1 FM Talk, St. Louis Conservative.
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3: I feel like every time I'm looking at local media, I keep seeing some story about an e-bike or the e-motorcycles.
4: They're popular. I see them running up and down O'Fallon Road near my house all the time. And, you know, you have to stop and check now because they will zip right across the entrance to your subdivision at full blast on these little, they look like dirt bikes, but they're little electric bikes.
3: They're going about 20 miles per hour,
4: they
3: is
4: move.
3: My understanding.
4: Yes,
3: so
4: move.
3: This story caught my attention because, what was it, KMOV had this headline that says, 12-year-old hit by car while riding e-motorcycle in South County. So this just happened on this past Thursday, the intersection of Telegraph Road and Christopher Drive. Thankfully, kid is okay. But point being, the communities across the country, not just in the St. Louis region, have already been trying to figure out, okay, are there safeguards we can put in place to try to prevent some of the accidents like this from happening? Or do we need them at all? I mean, what can we do here?
4: Well, yeah, that's a good question. It's a unique subset of an electric bike, right? It's like an electric bike. It's just smaller. So you can't just like ban electric bikes. Mm-hmm. You'd have to put
3: an age limit,
4: or you'd have to put a machine specific ban on it if you were going to do something like that. Didn't we have a local town that did that?
3: Well, yeah. In fact, play the soundbite I sent, because like you said, some communities have started cracking down.
5: According to the American Academy of Pediatrics, says e-bike sales have soared, so have the amount of broken bones and teens showing up at the ER with traumatic brain injuries. While St. Louis County does still allow e-bikes under 750 watts that go under 20 miles an hour on county-maintained trails, one local community is taking action. City leaders in Brentwood recently passed Ordinance 5216 that addresses the sharp rise of e-bike usage. Under the ordinance, electric scooters and e-bikes cannot be operated on city streets without a valid driver's license, and they're completely barred from major thoroughfares like Brentwood Boulevard and Manchester Road.
3: Which makes sense. You shouldn't be having a 9-year-old driving on a main thoroughfare going 20 miles per hour.
4: Well, I agree, but again, bicyclists are allowed to go through that major intersection. Why can't somebody on an e-bike go through it?
3: But are they 9 years old?
4: Well, I mean, I think there should be some
3: age. I'm not just throwing out nine.
4: There should be some age restrictions, but it sounded to me like what he just said was they're not allowed on city streets and they're not allowed at major intersections. But annoying bicyclists in their multicolored skin-tight uniforms are allowed in those intersections.
3: Tell us how you really feel about the bicyclists.
4: I'm pointing that out. I mean, I'm sorry. How does that law differentiate specifically against these e-bikes? Is it by cc? Is it by how much power the bike has?
3: Well,
4: or the size of the bike, or just the age of the rider?
3: According to AI, it says the state of Missouri does have some sort of an age requirement. So for example, it says class 1 pedal assist up to 20 miles per hour, no minimum age requirement under state law. Class 2, throttle assisted up to 20 miles per hour, no minimum age requirement. But then class 3 is where it changes. It says pedal assist up to 28 miles per hour. Riders must be 16 years or older. Now, really, this boils down to probably the parents. The parents enforcing it, saying, hey, 6-year-old, I don't think you should be going on Manchester Road with your e-bike or your e-motorcycle. Maybe
6: nobody's
3: not police.
6: Six-year-old
3: maybe,
6: is doing that.
3: Oh, I bet you that they
4: are.
3: Oh, come on. Do you think that they would?

0: some that parents, le-
1: that,
0: some
1: that
0: parents
1: people are letting a six-year-old get on one of these, you run up and down the street?
0: Parents, the things that parents do that we report on here
1: jail.
0: On a daily, exactly. There are probably a lot of parents who should be in jail because of what they allow their kids to do. I'm not saying that's common. I'm just making the point that I'm sure it's happened. So maybe it needs to just be the parents enforcing it. I guess the challenge is, can you trust the parents to do that?
1: Yeah, I'm with Debbie online. How about the parents not let their 12-year-olds ride their electric bikes at 20 miles an hour up and down the sidewalks? See, all the ones I've seen are not on the main road. They're on the sidewalk where people are walking with their dogs and everything else doing 20 miles an hour. Mm-hmm. And they fly. And I will say most of them have helmets on. But for the most part, these look like little dirt bikes. And the kids riding them look too big to be on them, to be quite honest with you. Mm-hmm. The ones I've seen. They're not little kids. They're maybe preteens that are riding these things at excessive speeds.
0: Couple people commenting on the text line. Someone says, enforce traffic laws with e-bikes. Enforce operation by maturity level. We have 40-year-olds running stop signs with bikes, cars, e-bikes, any users of the road. Somebody else just said, it's just like the seatbelt law. I have to wear my seatbelt in the car, but motorcycles don't have to wear helmets.
1: Yeah, that's very true. Think about that. That's a law. You don't have to.
0: Well, you're stupid if you don't.
1: Oh, thank you. Well, I mean, I would. It's freedom, Kim. You have to understand.
0: Freedom for your head? I mean, do you really feel like you have that much more freedom if you don't wear a helmet?
1: It's freedom to not have to have
0: it. They can't tell me what to do. I'm not going to wear my helmet, but I'm going to drive 80 miles per hour and zip in and out of traffic and cut you off, and it's totally fine because I'm on my motorcycle.
1: It is the freedom to not have an open casket at your funeral. Is what it is.
0: Well, when you phrase it like that, that freedom makes sense to me because you're right. That's exactly what they're asking for.
1: Pretty much. I have a friend who bikes. She does the Iron Man kind of stuff with her bike, and she's done some of these ultra distance duration kind of races. And she posted a picture the other day of her bike helmet with a big crack in the side of it where she slipped on gravel and went down. And she says, if not for this, I'd probably be a vegetable in a hospital somewhere right now. So
0: yeah,
1: it can make a huge difference. But again, it gets back to parenting, which is what Debbie's point was here. If you let your kids out and with that argument that they don't need a helmet, number one, that's a problem. And if you're not paying attention to how they're using the little 20 mile an hour speed bike you just bought them because you thought it was cute, because you had a motorcycle when you were a kid, then again, it gets back to a parenting problem. You need to think those things through. They're your children. If you don't care about them, that's one thing. But think how guilty the neighbor's going to feel when they back out of the driveway and smack into one of them flying down the sidewalk at 20 miles an hour.
0: And people who make the argument, well, I don't need to wear my seatbelt or I don't need to wear a helmet if I'm a motorcyclist because I'm a good driver. Well, guess what? Plenty of other people aren't. They suck. So you're driving on the same roadway as the other people who are distracted and not paying attention, and they very well could hit you. It doesn't matter if you're a good driver. And so that's one of the reasons why you should wear them. Now, I know people who have their kids have an e-motorcycle. Seems very responsible with it. And it's not like, you know, he's going on the main road. He's going in the neighborhood. You know, he's kind of going up and down the little street. So it's in a more controlled setting.
1: Yeah.
0: And I mean, their neighborhood just has so many kids in it. So I think people just know that when you're going in there, they have signs all over kind of saying, you know, slow down for kids. So it's kind of expected. But yeah, when the kids are going 20 miles an hour and just being reckless going on these main roads, that is a problem.
1: And clearly
0: a lot of you have feelings about it.
1: Maybe this will be controversial. We should just pass a rule that says they all, no matter how old they are, have to wear those stupid bright yellow and red looking unitards that the bicyclists wear, and then you'd see them coming before they got to you.
0: I think you think everything is a unitard. You called workout shorts a unitard the other day.
1: Sorry. It's something to do with the tard word.
0: Your daughters would be disappointed.
1: Probably. I know it's not one piece, but still. You got the little shorts with the little padding in them that support you. You're going, I guess.
0: Those bike shorts are not that effective.
1: It doesn't look comfortable to me. I'm just saying, God bless you if you're out there biking this morning. Getting some exercise.
0: Mark's mad at you, but
1: it's
0: you know, 60, you enjoy that ride.
1: It's 69 degrees. Just get the hell out of my way if you're on a two-lane road somewhere where there's no sidewalk and there's no shoulder for you to get out of the way and you're blocking up traffic for a mile. Just have a little bit of common sense. That's all we ask. It's not asking a lot.
0: That's asking.

0: for a lot these days.
1: It's not asking a lot.
0: People don't have that.
1: Can't think of how many I followed back along Wild Horse Creek Road and back. There's nowhere for them to get off the road, and we've now passed laws that give them the right to be there. So all you have, everybody who's in a car trying to go somewhere, just has to wait. So you can get some exercise. But that's okay.
0: I'd like to apologize on behalf of Mark if you're a bicyclist and come across him on the road.
1: No, you're great. You're in much better shape than I am. Good for you. That's good. Happy for you. All right, quick break. We'll be back in just a minute.
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3: We've got an accident this morning northbound 270 past Gravoy. They are blocking the left lanes, and traffic is stacked up really behind it. It goes south of Gravoy now. And this thing happened in like the 2 o'clock hour. They don't think they're going to get it cleared until about 7:30 this morning. So we'll see how that goes. And westbound 44 remains closed past Antire. This is cleanup after a tractor-trailer fire, and they've had to divert traffic around it. Apparently, at one point, both directions were closed, so this is an improvement. Again, westbound 44 closed past Antire due to the cleanup after a fire, a tractor-trailer fire this morning, which apparently happened around midnight or at least before 1 a.m. last night. Those are the major issues. Other than that, we're fine at this hour. 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I'm Sue Thomas with traffic, 97.1 FM Talk, St. Louis Conservative.

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0: away a pair of tickets this week, just about every day, and we are, of course, giving them away courtesy of Live Nation, so we appreciate that. How about caller number 7 to 314-241-9797, 314-241-9797. You get a pair of tickets to see Greg Gutfeld live out at the Family Arena coming up October 18th. I'll just be back in town then, and looking forward to that. That should be a fun show to see Greg live. And the thing I'm looking forward to, and I said this about Fela, is that Fela's got a sense of humor that I just love. But you got to be honest. The man is muzzled on the air. He's muzzled on TV and on radio because he can't say what he really thinks in terms of, you know, dropping the occasional cuss word or telling an off-color joke or something like that. And in person, it was so great to hear that live. And my guess is Greg Gutfeld is going to be the same way. Like, he's going to be unchained on stage, given the fact that he is he doesn't have the restraints of an FCC broadcast license or something like that. Or even on cable TV, they can get away with more than we can. But you see my point. It's just a matter of them having more fun up on stage. So anyway, that's congratulations to our winners, and we wish you the best of luck. And that's coming up on the 18th. All right. So I was paying attention to this yesterday. This is pretty interesting. There is a new poll out regarding the Senate race in Minnesota, of all places. Like the crazy. See, I always assumed that Minnesota was pretty hard left. And remember, we had a member on of the Minnesota Senate one time. He's a Republican, and he pointed out to me that other than, like, obviously the mayor of Minneapolis and the crazy governor Walz up there, it's about a 48-52 mix in their state house. Like, there's a large percentage of conservatives who live up there and Republicans who don't happen to be in power. I mean, they're in the minority in Minneapolis, but they're not like in a super minority in Minnesota, which brings me to this poll. There is a new poll out showing that Michelle Tafoya, who we've obviously had as a guest on this show, the former sports sideline reporter, is running. It's a statistical tie now. New polls show Tafoya may be able to turn blue Minneapolis purple. We've closed the gap, she put out in one of her posts. I'm going to keep working hard every day and to get every vote. Get out and vote. It sounds like people are a little worn out by this Peggy Flanagan, because, of course, she's the current lieutenant governor and is completely bat-crap crazy. She's worse than Walz. And maybe people are just tired of that crap in Minnesota. We'll see. I don't know. But according to polling, it's pretty close. And the state is a lot closer than you might think, given what's gone on up there, for sure. Kim, the big news, first of all, welcome back to the studio. Who was our winner this morning?
1: Tim from Lake St. Louis.
0: All right, Tim, congratulations. We'll give away some more Gutfeld tickets the rest of the week. I noticed I was watching the reaction yesterday to the president making the decision to apparently ban certain media outlets from covering him. And, you know, as a recovering journalist, I would have to say I didn't support that when Obama and Biden did it. Obama did it. Yes, he did, which is pretty ironic because he was out yesterday criticizing President Trump's media ban when he, in fact, did almost the exact same thing when he was president of the United States. And then the Biden people, who tried to put a czar of misinformation on and banned about 420 outlets from being able to gain access to the White House press room. Not that he was ever in the White House press room, but it's what they did. And I don't support them. Here's the thing about President Trump. Unlike Obama and unlike Biden, he's not afraid to take any question from anybody.

0: But I think it's the nature of their coverage, Kim. It's the nature of the lies that they tell repeatedly. Like, for example, listen to this one by CNN on the reason for going into Iran. They couldn't stand the fact that the president bombed Iran. And then in the next breath, they were mad that he didn't bomb them enough. This is what you get on CNN. Listen to this.
1: This timeline of Iran being a few weeks away from a nuclear bomb is in direct contradiction to CNN's reporting. According to U.S. intelligence assessments, Iran is 3 years away from being able to produce a nuclear weapon if they wanted to. So the facts on Iran getting a nuclear weapon do not bear out the claim at the heart of what has put the world on the verge of world war. Iran's uranium may still be intact and in Iranian control, 408 kilograms of it. Now, enough, theoretically, according to experts, to make 9 nuclear weapons.
0: Did you hear that? Like, they were mad that he went in, and then they were mad that, oh, wait a minute, they could still make a weapon. So they're admitting that they could make a weapon, but that's what you get out of the mainstream media coverage.
2: We can all agree that the headlines from the mainstream media, ABC, NBC, MS Now, yada, yada, yada, New York Times, very slanted, very biased, anti-Trump, have been since his first administration. The answer is not to ban them. You just can't. You can't silence that. We here as conservatives cannot be mad when they were silencing us on Twitter over misinformation with COVID and then go back and do the same thing and somehow we celebrate that and we justify it. We can't do that. We would be hypocrites.
0: I don't agree with them doing it. Maybe it was a one-time thing to get their attention, but I don't know if it'll do it. You're not going to change them. That's the thing about it. You can argue till you're blue in the face. You're just wasting your breath. You're not going to change the way CNN and MS Now cover Republicans. The mainstream media in this country lies consistently to help Democrats achieve their political ends. There's no doubt about it. We'll be back in the next hour. Stay tuned.

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4: Anti-ICE anger in Austin. I'm Dave Anthony, Fox News. After an immigrant was shot in the Texas Capitol during an enforcement operation, this woman was among those protesting.
5: Regardless what side you're on, it's a human being. It is a human being that got shot. There's witnesses. Suppose they said he got shot in the back.
4: Homeland Security says it and the FBI are investigating.
6: DHS says the man is an illegal migrant from Venezuela who illegally entered our country under the Biden administration and had a final order of removal. Police say federal agents were pursuing the man in a car when he got out and ran, prompting agents to open fire, striking him in the torso. He was hospitalized and now in stable condition. Protesters taken to the streets, waving Mexican flags and calling for change.
4: Fox's Griff Jenkins, a lawyer representing that Venezuelan national who was shot, disputes what DHS is saying, that he came here legally and had a work permit valid. Two children are being mourned in Georgia.
7: An 11-year-old and a 12-year-old are dead after a shooting at an apartment complex here in Stone Mountain. Police are still investigating, trying to put the pieces together to find out what exactly happened. We know that two other victims are a 19-year-old woman and a 39-year-old woman. Police say they're both going to be okay, but are recovering at the hospital.
4: That's Tara Jabor with Fox 5 TV in Atlanta. Police have not named any suspects. World leaders are gathering this week at the United Nations, where President Trump will meet with some and then speak tomorrow. Fox's Alex Hogan reports.
8: Conversations that are slated to range from global conflicts to artificial intelligence. Today, the president will meet with New York City Mayor Zoran Mamdani at Gracie Mansion. The two are expected to discuss issues affecting New York City. Ukrainian President Volodymyr Zelensky posting online that he spoke with the president yesterday, writing, "We agreed to meet in New York, and this meeting could change a lot. There is diplomatic momentum."
4: America's listening to Fox News.
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14: 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The rain has moved out, 70 degrees here downtown, 603. Here's what's making headlines on this Monday, September 21st. Still hundreds of North St. Louis County homes without power this morning after multiple train cars traveling through Ferguson went off the track Sunday evening. Norfolk Southern Railway says at least 20 cars derailed just after 7 o'clock on Ferguson Avenue near Paul Avenue, knocking out, as I mentioned, power in that area. Now, there was one train car carrying hazardous materials. Thankfully, that one was not involved in the derailment. No injuries were reported. KSDK is reporting three ballots have somehow already been cast in St. Louis County, despite the Federal Court of Appeals Court still weighing whether Missouri

0: Missouri will use the 7-1 map or the 6-2 map. 1,500 ballots were mailed to voters and troops overseas on Friday. Keep in mind, absentee voting begins here in Missouri tomorrow. We'll be chatting with the state's Attorney General, Catherine Hanaway, live at 8:20. One person was shot after police say he fired into a crowd of about 400 teens, injuring two of them at a dance studio in St. Anne on Saturday night. The UCAN Dance Studio says a mom had rented out that venue for a homecoming party with a maximum capacity of 60 people. Another 300 or so showed up. When the owner tried kicking everyone out, they wouldn't leave. When police arrived, they say the suspect started running away and then turned around while holding the gun. That's when they shot him. Condition of the two people who were shot, that's unclear. The suspect said to be in critical condition. In sports, Cards officially eliminated from the postseason after their Friday loss to the Nationals. Lost again Saturday, then beat the Nationals Sunday for their final home game of the season. Chiefs beat the Colts in a close game. Mizzou now 3-0 after beating Troy. Illinois crushed Southern Illinois over the weekend, and City SC beat Toronto. Coming up on 6:05, we're at 70 degrees. I'm Kim Sainange for 97.1 FM Talk, St. Louis Conservative.
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2: Two major issues at this hour. One is that westbound 44 is completely closed past Antire. They're cleaning up after an earlier tractor-trailer fire. Eastbound 44 is open. There is an accident northbound 270 approaching 44. They've got the left lanes blocked, and we've got a parking lot jam behind this thing that now extends back south of 21. So, yeah, that's a mess through there this morning. That is the worst of it, those two issues at this hour. Other than that, we look pretty good. 55 is in good shape. We're quiet in general on the Illinois side. I'm Sue Thomas with traffic. 97.1 FM Talk, St. Louis Conservative.

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2: There'll be a couple of showers and thunderstorms around from time to time on this Monday. That's the cool flow taking over. Mostly cloudy skies, 82 for the high. Gets better. Tonight, clouds, couple of evening showers, 62 Tuesday. Changeable sky, mix of clouds and sunshine, and 72 for the high on Tuesday. Sunny and wonderful, and 74 on Wednesday. 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
3: 70 degrees here at the Arch, 6 minutes after the hour. 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

0: Welcome back into the Mark Cox Morning Show. Happy you are here with us on a Monday morning when the weather outside is glorious. Not so much so in the studio, but that's all right. We are coping with somehow the temperature dropped and the building decided to turn the heat on. We're not quite sure why those things happen, but they happened, and we still haven't figured it out this morning, but it's okay. We'll be okay. We did enjoy the drive in because it's in the 60s out there. I think tomorrow morning it's going to be closer to the 50s.
1: Love it.
0: Over, and it's going to be like 60 or 61 degrees in the morning when we wake up.
1: We're going apple picking on Saturday, and it's supposed to be highs, I think, in the 70s. I cannot wait. It was so, I feel like half of our plans this past weekend, we were going to do things outside and just felt like it was too hot to have the kids out there for 2 hours. So we kind of revamped our, and it ended up being a really great weekend. You know what we did actually? We, for our younger son's birthday, we bought one of those inflatable water slide things, you know, that I feel like are very popular right now, because we were going to rent a space to have a birthday party. And we figured, gosh, we're going to spend that and more doing that for a few people.
0: $400 or $500.
1: Yeah. Right. We might as well get one of these things that we can keep around for hopefully years to come if it doesn't pop. But anyway, we got that out and the kids were playing in it last night. It was great, but it was so this kind of gross.
0: I know. It's been gross. Well, when you're there, give me one of those candied apples with the caramel on them.
1: Oh,
0: they make such good.
1: Yeah, Eckert's.
0: So good with the fresh apples. And yeah, this is the time of year to go do that. Absolutely. We got good stuff. We got Hans von Spakovsky coming up as usual on a Monday morning. So much going on. And, of course, we've been waiting on this Eighth Circuit Court of Appeals decision. Haven't seen it. Don't know why in the world that is taking so long. It makes no sense to me. We can talk to Hans about that a little bit. And maybe some of the other political back and forth that's been going on over expanding the Supreme Court. Cory Booker's out this weekend saying the Democrats have a plan and they're already figuring out ways they're going to do it. So we will ask Hans about those things coming up here. Of course, we got Catherine Hanaway on, Missouri's Attorney General, who's been at the in all of these arguments, and particularly with the Missouri Supreme Court. But also, I believe she's one of the defendants in this case brought by Bob Onder, because you know, it's a friendly lawsuit, but it's against the state of Missouri for disenfranchising a bunch of his voters, me included, by his district lines changing. And Rick Bratton, who would have been the congressman from District 5, unless they go back and vote in the general election at the 6-2 map, which means Emmanuel Cleaver gets reelected out there, which is exactly why the Democrats are involved in this all the way up in Washington, D.C., because it's all about power. They could care less about the people of Missouri and the representation that they deserve. It's all about power. All right, we're going to get to all that for you coming up still. Right now, Ethan, let's go ahead and get to some of those top stories, please. Oh, sorry.
2: The Mark Cox Shortlist, presented by Rhino Shield.

0: I believe we have some really great people who are contemplating running for president, some who've maybe indicated that they are running. I especially want to say that it may be the best bench that we've seen.
1: All right, there you go. J.B. Pritzker, what do you think about that? J.B. Pritzker says, oh, I'm proud of our bench for the presidency in 2028. It may be the deepest he's seen. Deep as in full of BS deep? I mean, stuff you don't want to step in kind of deep? I'm wondering, J.B., exactly what you're talking about, because every single person who's suggested they might run so far is a hard left progressive, all trying to out progressive the next one.
2: And we're less crazy.
3: Who's less crazy?
2: Democrats.
3: What?
2: You haven't noticed?
3: Have you seen the Democratic? They're communists who think the Islamists are the good guys. Are you kidding? Less crazy?
1: Bill Maher with Jessica Tarloff, the Democrat you love to hate on, of course, The Five here on Fox. Maher kind of read her the riot act, and I think some of what she said was a little tongue-in-cheek, because I think even she realizes that they've gone too far on the left, and mainstream voters are not going to buy into that crap.
4: Happened in the city of Austin. The city of Austin deserves answers on what occurred. The mayor's demanding some answers. The city manager wants answers, and we're going to get those. We're going to get all those questions answered.
1: Yep, there's been a shooting in Austin, Texas, and there you have it. That's the police chief down there. It involved ICE. The leftists are going to lose their collective minds because there are few places in the United States probably more liberal than Austin, Texas. So that's exactly what we expect down there, and we will probably have protests before the day is out.
5: So I didn't have all the details of Callan's condition. I just knew that they got a heartbeat back, so.
1: Yeah, Patrick Clancy was on last night with 60 Minutes. He did the 60 Minutes piece, finally aired last night. Kim, I don't know, did you get a chance to see that?
6: Not the whole thing, but I saw several clips.
1: Yeah. A couple of things. Number one, I didn't realize that the baby, Callan, the youngest of the three children, survived her initial strangling attempts. Did you know that?
6: No. In fact, I think Callan was alive for 4 days in a hospital, and then
1: yes.
6: Patrick says Callan died in his arms.
1: I did not know that. I'll admit to not knowing that fact. And I mean, not that it changes anything, but to listen to Patrick Clancy last night, he was hopeful one of his three children was going to survive. I'll let you listen to that soundbite, the rest of it, because this is so sad. Listen to this.
5: So I didn't have all the details of Callan's condition. I just knew that they got a heartbeat back. So I remember that night, I really thought there was a chance that Callan would live. And I remember just thinking, just give me one kid. And I would raise him as best I could, and I would give him the best life I possibly could. And I'd tell him about his brother and sister, and I was holding out hope for that. And then when I got to the hospital, I saw the doctor, I saw the look on her face, and I knew that it wasn't going to be a good prognosis.
7: Callan's heart kept beating for 4 days.
5: I'm so grateful for those 4 days that I had with him. And I'm so grateful he hung on.
7: Did you talk to him in those 4 days?
5: Yeah.
7: Can you tell me anything you said?
5: I said, I'm so sorry. And I got to hold him. I got to lay down next to him. And he died in my arms.
6: I can't imagine.
1: Wow.
6: That's hard to even wrap your brain around.
1: It is. And the other part of it was hard to wrap your brain around, too, is that he has basically forgiven his wife. He has forgiven his wife. And he's a better man than me if that's something that he could do.
6: Well, forgiveness, are you trying to play the clip?
1: I am, but I can't find it. So.
6: Well, if you're still looking for it, I mean, forgiveness is really, it's for you. It's for you to not have that weight, to be carrying around that weight, to say, all right, God, you've got this. You're taking care of it. I think so. I think people think that forgiveness is condoning what somebody did and saying, all right, what you did was okay. It is by no means that. Justice still needs to be served. And that's what's so interesting to me is despite Patrick saying all these things, he still says, you know, she was a great mom. And I think it was her postpartum. I think he described it as postpartum illness that caused her to do this.
1: Yeah.
6: So he very much seems like, for example, had he been on that jury, he would have said
1: I think he
6: innocent
1: would've.
6: By reason of insanity.
1: I found it. Listen,
2: I saw headlines that said, you know, killer mom and baby murderer monster. And none of them were accurate. I believe that it was her mental illness that caused that. So I shared those words. And I think when it comes to forgiveness, I also felt that if I didn't get there, I would be eaten up inside forever.
8: Did you ask Lindsay why she did it?
2: I asked her if she remembered it.
8: And what did she say?
2: She said it was like a dream. And she remembered it much in the way you would remember a dream after waking up.
8: Do you feel like you failed in some way in this period, or do you feel like you did the best you could?
2: I think I did the best I could with what I had at the time. And I live with the outcome. I live with it every day.
8: Has she ever asked for your forgiveness?
2: No, but I gave it to her.
6: Good for him. I know you guys are not going to agree with me, but again, it's a misunderstanding of what forgiveness is. So I very much applaud him for forgiving her.
1: Vivid dreams. I've never killed anyone,
6: but I can imagine
1: on the record here saying that
6: I can imagine
1: killed anyone.
6: You murdering someone though would almost feel like your mind would. I know we got to go to break. Your mind would almost go into some weird what space. I don't know. Like you just.
1: She needs to never see anything outside of the confines of a prison or a mental health facility for the rest of her life, in my opinion. I don't know how he's reached that conclusion, but wow. All right, we'll get to the Salus Morning Brief coming up. Nicole Murray at the bottom of the hour. We'll get to the Buck Stops here about 7:35.
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10: Two major issues on the roads this morning. One is the closure of westbound 44, and this is just past Antire. There was an overnight tractor-trailer fire there, and they had shut down the interstate in both directions. Right now, the eastbound lanes are open, but westbound remains closed. The fire is out, but they are doing the cleanup afterwards. So again, westbound 44 closed past Antire. And the accident on northbound 270 approaching 44, that one has been blocking the left lanes. Well, it looks like they may have just moved that off to the right-hand shoulder. Boy, let's hope that's the case, because we have a jam that goes back through 21 this morning. Those areas, obviously the worst of it. Other than that, we look okay. 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
4: 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It looks like a couple ballots have already been cast in the November elections. Maybe Mark and Kim could tell us how that happened in the St. Louis Morning Brief.
5: St. Louis Morning Brief.
6: One of the reasons I got into journalism is because I'm terrible at math, okay? But the math, I know enough to know that the math is not adding up on this, okay? And you guys will agree. Okay, so the ballots, 1,500 ballots are sent overseas to voters and to Missouri troops.
7: Yes.
6: All right. Now, three have somehow already been cast. Now, let's count the days here. They went out on Friday, Saturday, Sunday, Monday. How long does it generally take for something to be received overseas, especially considering it's Monday at 6:24 a.m., so mail has not come, and Sunday mail does not arrive? So you had one day or two, may at most 2 days, and somehow they've already not only received the ballots, they've filled out the ballot, and then St. Louis County has already, what, received it, or they've already gotten it back in the mail?
7: I need to text Rick Stream this morning and see if he can explain this to me, because the math doesn't work. Unless they were mailed out earlier than they claim they were, or unless they're allowing people to vote online, which I don't know anything about, or unless they, like, FedExed it there and it got FedExed back. I mean, can you... The travel time alone would make that impossible if they didn't mail them out till Friday. I listened to Mark Maxwell's report on that on Channel 5. Three ballots were already back that were mailed out Friday. How is that possible if they were mailed overseas?
6: And what's
7: or were they mailed to active duty military members who happened to be stationed down at Jefferson Barracks, but still... Or Fort Leonard Wood or something like that, but still, how would they get them back so fast?
6: No, it still doesn't make sense.
7: I don't think you could get something from here to Rolla in 2 days.
6: I don't think I could get something from here to my neighbor's house because of how slow USPS goes. Let's be real here. And keep in mind, the Federal Appeals Court is still determining whether we're using the 7-1 map or the 6-2 map. So as of right now, it's the 6-2 map, but that very much, I mean, that could change theoretically. So, I mean, this whole thing is just a complete disaster. My goodness.
7: Yeah, I would agree.
6: So I'm calling this a teen takeover. There was this whole situation at this dance studio in St. Anne. Supposedly some mom had booked out the venue for her child's graduation party. It sounds like the studio believes the girl maybe posted the invitation online and kind of said, hey, come on down. Even though the capacity was 60, some 400 teens ended up showing up to the You Can Dance studio on Addy Street. So around 10:30 Saturday night, police get reports of gunfire. Some bozo goes in there and starts shooting at this crowd of 400 teens. So police respond there. They end up chasing this guy to some nearby residence where other people were taking cover. And the guy turns around and he has the gun he's still holding. And that was when police shot him. Now, he is said to be in critical condition. Not sure about the condition of the other two people who were shot in the crowd. But, I mean, what is going on? I mean, you hear about these teen takeovers in parking lots and the middle of the street. But now, I guess, they're just having them at venues?
7: Yeah. I mean, I don't think... I mean, the part of this that's not news is that teenagers these days use social media and attract huge crowds in no time. I mean, what a shame.
6: Remember the whole...
7: But here we go. I do.
6: Remember the 13-year-old who brought a knife to some protest because she saw it on, I think it was Instagram or TikTok?
7: Right.
6: I mean, that's where we're at right now. Train derailment. I feel like these have been happening more and more over the last number of years, more than I can ever remember. But anyway, there's a situation in Ferguson where at least 20 of these train cars went off the track. And thankfully, no injuries. There were some hazardous materials, I guess, on the train, but thankfully...

0: the actual train cars that were involved were not carrying that. So it's not like they had to evacuate anybody, but they're saying, hey, heads up, if you commute around Ferguson this morning, you're going to see several roadblocks. I know I looked this morning on the Ameren, Missouri outage map, and still a couple hundred homes at least that don't have power.
1: All right, there's a this story is a headline in the Post this morning that prominent Republicans were involved in trying to seek leniency and influence a judge in this Ponzi scheme that we reported on last week. It involved Travis Kelce, was one of the victims, apparently. The article suggests that Jeff Rowe, who runs Axiom Strategies, helped coordinate a PR effort on behalf of Jawahar, trying to get him leniency, and that Sam Graves, a congressman, wrote a letter to the court praising the judge and urging leniency for the guy. And the story is that the prosecutors claim they've never seen that happen before. So they're trying to suggest that they're trying to influence the judge is the story there. And I don't know if that's true or not, or they were getting paid to do it. We will see what happens. We'll be back with Nicole Murray. Stay tuned.

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3: Traffic-wise, it looks like they have indeed cleared that accident. And this is northbound 270, just before 44. Now, this thing had been blocking the left lanes for quite some time, and the jam behind it is starting to thin out. But if you just got on northbound 270, you still may encounter some volume. Now, the other problem is the closure of westbound 44. This is just past Antire. And overnight, there was a tractor-trailer fire there. The fire is out, but they still have the westbound lanes closed as crews try to clean up after it.

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3: It's so damn hot.
4: It is, and we'll explain what that means to Nicole Murray here in a minute. But it's hot in our studio this morning. There's something going on with the air conditioner in here. Isn't that weird? It's finally cool outside, and it's hot in the studio now. It's just so strange. Kim, speaking of this, remember our discussions about Miss Rachel?
5: Mm-hmm.
4: Miss Rachel, of course, is the kids' entertainer who has made millions of dollars as a YouTuber, putting basically babysitting videos on the internet. And as parents and grandparents, when it's time for a little screen time to distract the kids because they're driving you nuts, you flip on a little Miss Rachel. And what we found out about Miss Rachel is that not only is she a flaming leftist who reads books with Mom Downey and got the commie, helped get the commie elected in New York City. She's also got a compatriot who is a pro-Palestinian journalist. And I'm going to have more on this story for you a little later. But this guy saw Israeli hostages being beaten and tortured and took video of it, but decided not to publish it because he didn't want to put the terrorist at risk. He could have cared less about the Israelis. He didn't want to put the terrorist at risk. And these are the people that want to lecture us about some so-called genocide in Gaza. They don't care about October 7th. They care about what happened to the terrorists after October 7th. We'll get to more on that for you coming up. It's just unbelievable to me. And I wonder when there's going to be some accountability for her, because she's had this Motaz Azeza on her show on a number of occasions. So we'll talk more about that for you here coming up. And, of course, we got Dan Buck coming up in the next hour as well. But right now, let's get to Nicole Murray, please. Good morning, Nicole.
5: Good morning.
4: You got to send us some cool thoughts down here, please, because we're dying in our studio this morning.
5: There you go. If only that would have worked. I'm sorry to hear that. I've been through it. It's not easy.
4: Man alive. I'm afraid I'm going to start sweating here on air shortly.
5: Sweating? I've been sweating.
4: Are you already sweating? Showing through my shirt. It's not showing. It's not showing. The sweat stains aren't showing through my shirt yet, but they might soon. But anyway, enough about us. How are you doing?
5: I'm doing okay. I did not make it to the city for my sister's birthday, actually.
6: What? Really? What happened?
5: I ended up getting sick Friday and Saturday. Oh. And I know that sounds so fake.
6: Convenient, Nicole.
5: I know. But she was understanding and just slept my life away.
6: Feel better now?
5: Better than I was, absolutely. Yes. Still a little banged up, you know what I mean? But we're here and we're ready. So thank you for asking.
4: Good. Yeah, no problem. Tell us what's going on in business.
5: All right. Futures are moderately higher. Friday, the Dow lost 95. The NASDAQ up 104. The S&P 500 up 12. The Missouri Attorney General's office is cracking down on prediction markets that compete with the state's licensed sport betting operators and don't pay state taxes on the bets. Attorney General Catherine Hanaway's office announced that it has sent cease and desist letters to companies like Polymarket, Kalshi, and Robinhood, which offers sports

0: vent contracts to Missouri bettors. MS Now, CNN, and Politico are set to sue President Trump today and to ask a federal judge to reverse his total ban on those three media outlets from the White House. CNBC reports that journalists from the outlets were prevented from entering the White House over the weekend after Trump announced he would bar them from working there. The State Department is urging Americans to avoid traveling to and through the Middle East, warning conflict in the region could escalate. U.S. officials are also scrambling to assist thousands of stranded Americans in the area trying to evacuate. Frontier Airlines Chairman Bill Frank is warming up to the idea of more upscale perks. In an interview with CNBC, Frank said he thinks better, roomier seats make sense for Frontier in the U.S., but that a more traditional budget model still works in emerging markets. Resident Evil earned $60 million in the U.S. and Canada during its opening weekend, which is a personal best for the franchise that has released seven prior movies. The film has been given a 95% by Rotten Tomatoes. And finally, the New York Post reports that Generation Z is bringing their emotional support iced lattes to job interviews, and it is costing them employment. Experts say stop doing it because it comes across that the interview is just a stop on your list of errands for the day.
1: I'm sorry, if you stop and bring a latte to a job interview?
2: Like into the interview, not I had to drink it on the way here and I left it in the lobby before I went in for the interview.
0: Yeah, basically. I don't know. It's for me, it's also like it gives off the vibe that like you just woke up. You didn't take time to prepare. Like you're kind of just rolling out of like not maybe visually, but just rolling out of bed, relying on the caffeine that you're getting right now to be alive. Plus, like the condensation, like if you put it down on your employee on the interviewer's desk, like it leaves a ring and all that. Like, ugh.
1: It's just and they're asking you a question and you're swirling your ice around if it's an iced latte. And it's just it's not a good look. And this is these are the same people who were bringing their parents to interviews.
0: Yes, that is a story I covered earlier this year. So I thought like the New York Post said, like, you won't believe what Generation Z is bringing to their interviews. And I was like, well, what's worse than parents? Like, I don't know. So, yeah,
2: it's a good question. It's what generation is doing this?
1: Gen Z.
2: It's Gen Z.
1: Below us. Nicole and I are the millennials.
0: Yeah, don't group us in now. Mm-mm, don't
1: that's
0: do
1: not
0: it.
1: Us. We don't have emotional support lattes. We're not bringing our parents to our job interviews.
0: I drink lattes, just not on my interviews.
1: Thank you. Honestly, Kim,
2: I would have to say though, if you brought Hugh to the interview, it would have helped because
1: that probably
2: he's a great
1: would
2: guy.
1: Have.
2: I'm just telling you.
1: That's true. That's
2: just throwing
1: true.
2: That out there.
0: Well, her dad, wait, brought is, who?
1: My dad.
2: Her dad is fantastic. He's we've used him as a correspondent here on the show before.
1: Literally. He called in and did reports for us.
0: Oh, don't bring dad to the interview. You're better than
2: teasing.
0: That.
2: I'm just saying, that would have helped her because I think Hugh's great.
1: He's well-liked here.
2: Yeah.
0: I see. Well, I'm glad it worked out that way. I don't think it would have been as liked if it was at the job interview.
2: Yeah,
1: also
2: that's
1: agree.
2: Probably true.
0: Just saying. But.
2: All right. Have a great
1: Nicole.
2: Week.
0: Thanks so
1: Enjoy
0: much,
1: your
0: guys.
1: AC.
0: Thank you, I will.
2: Please do. Boy, just when you need a fan in here, it's just, man.
1: I know. I almost wore long sleeves today because it's normally freezing. Thank goodness I wore short sleeves and I brought a long sleeve shirt to put over it in case it was the Arctic tundra. But
2: So many years ago, Denise Schaefer sat in that same chair. Love Denise to death. And she is, she would sit there and freeze every day. So I went out and we couldn't get engineering to do anything about it, as usual, the building engineering, that is. So I went out and I bought one of those register things that sits over a register coming up out of the floor and redirects the air. And I used Gorilla Tape to tape it over the vent above that seat so it wouldn't blow directly down on her. And that thing lasted for about 5 or 6 years, and it fell last year, and it broke. Remember? We found it laying on the floor one morning, and we haven't replaced it. And normally, that's the coldest position in the room. Not today, because there's no cold air coming out of that vent.
1: No.
2: As we can attest to.
1: It's very hot.
2: We've tried. It was usually so cold in here that in the years past, as Christmas gifts, I gave away Snuggies.
1: My hands are usually
2: so cold.
1: To Trisha
2: and to Denise over the years.
1: That it sometimes gets hard to type. My hands are so cold.
2: You see Kim's comment on here. Kim, thank you for that. Y'all having a menopause office this morning.
1: Yeah, this feels like one giant hot flash. We all have our studio doors open, which is extremely uncommon.
2: I've had it described to me, but I've never felt it the way I'm experiencing it this morning.
1: Do you have more sympathy for the women and what they go through?
2: Like this an is internal probably, furnace, apparently.
1: Like one, from what I've heard, this is probably one-tenth of what they would go through.
2: Woo! But there's help.
1: I had hot flashes, not menopause, but postpartum. Oh my gosh. After you give birth, you wake up and it is a pond. Not to gross you guys out, but it's real sweaty. I mean, it's not fun.
2: Yeah. We are, we're going to get to in other news coming up here in a few minutes. Next hour, Hans will join us at about 7:20. Dan Buck with the Buck Stops here. Catherine Hanaway will be in a little bit later. And, of course, Tom Ackerman. We've still got a full morning for you. We're going to get to a quick break and try to cool off. We'll be right back.
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4: Traffic-wise this morning, we have had our issues. And if you're just headed out, northbound 270 still has some moderate volume in pockets. But now it's between 21 and Manchester. Eastbound 44 is a slow go as you approach 270. Westbound remains closed, and this is just past Antire, where crews are cleaning up from an earlier tractor-trailer fire. Well, we picked up volume on southbound 61 this morning. It's mainly moderate, but it is Highway P down through the 70 split. Westbound 70 slowing again at Lucas and Hunt, where they've got some road work going on. And we've got westbound 5564 really jammed, approaching the Kingbridge split, back through about the 70 split. That, of course, all due to construction. 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
6: So a new species of cat has just been discovered, and it's the first in a century. So this is a pretty big deal. This cat species was discovered in Bolivia. It's really, really cute. And I'm not a cat person, but this guy's adorable. It's actually it's smaller than a house cat.
7: Okay. Is it? Does it care even less about human beings and what they think than most cats?
6: Probably
7: asking for a friend. I don't know.
6: That's why I'm a dog person.
7: Well, you know, my mom has a cat, and it acts like it likes me. I've discovered I probably have a little bit of a cat allergy because my eyes itch after I'm around it for very long. But they grow on you after a while. They could just care less if you exist or not, for the most part.
6: Well,
7: as long as you're feeding them and watering them.
6: I like the idea that you could go for a weekend and just leave them as long as they have food and a clean litter box.
7: Right.
6: That's fantastic. I do not like the cats that just meow all the time for no reason. I can understand a cute little purring or a meow every now and then, but there are cats that just walk around and unnecessarily, I would argue, meow. And I have a problem with that. But I wouldn't like it if a dog just nonstop barked either, I guess.
8: Yep, all right. That would be annoying.
7: Well, this is an interesting article, I thought, and not one that had really crossed my mind as being an issue. But there's a report out this morning that says, I'm not surprised by this. Let me restate that. Married couples who don't share the same last name are statistically more likely to get divorced. Did you ever consider, would you have considered, Kim? I mean, you're a traditionalist. Would you have considered not taking your husband's name?
6: Mm-mm. No, that was just something I knew I was going to do.
7: So it says here that spouses who don't share that name get divorced more often than those who do, and they split up sooner. So married couples with different surnames called it quits at a 50% higher rate and made it an average of just 8 to 10 years before filing for divorce, according to an analysis from the Institute for Family Studies.
6: Maybe it's just the idea of it's one less
7: hurdle.
6: You're not
7: committed?
6: Well, yeah, I mean, it's like one less hurdle you have to jump through. You know, people look at divorce and they say, oh, I'd have to do this, I'd have to change my name.
8: You're probably right.
6: Yeah. You know?
9: All the cards. And
6: well, and think about it. I mean, if they change their name, though, it's going to be really hard for them to vote. So,
7: well, that's true. Those women did have a much easier time getting a real ID.
6: Yeah. Otherwise, they're disenfranchised. All right. Going on the whole thing of the studies, there's a new report from the CDC that says about 71% of adults in the United States say they've experienced fatigue on multiple days over the past 3 months. It says women and younger adults are more likely to report frequent fatigue, meaning most days or every day, than men are.
7: There's got to be some sort of a reason.
6: Well, we work harder than you guys, so I think that's fine.
7: Oh, okay. But didn't it say women and kids?
6: I'm kidding.
9: I'll save you there, Kim.
6: Thank you. I think. Well, okay. I'm not even going to make that comment. Nope. I've decided I'm not going to.
9: No. Keep going with the shovel. This is going to be good.
7: No. Keep digging. That's okay. Please.
6: Nope.
8: She was probably right.
6: Thank you, Sue.
7: We love you, Sue. Thank you for that. Listen to this. Did you see Odyssey? Have you seen it?
6: Mm-mm.
7: The new one?
6: I'd like to.
7: Sue, you don't go to that many movies, do you?
8: No, I haven't seen

0: I don't have 3 hours or whatever.
1: it's okay. My children thought it was the greatest thing I'd ever seen, but you know, I they could have made it shorter. Let's put it that way. Not a bad movie. Could have been a lot shorter. They found a 1700-year-old fragment of the original Homer. Well, not the original, but they found an incredibly rare fragment of Homer's epic Odyssey. Huh. Sandwiched between the pages of a library book in the Netherlands.
0: Huh.
1: The find was made by Dr. Mark Kriege of Radboud University. Never heard of it in the Netherlands. He participated in a project to study and publish ancient manuscripts. And he made the find about 2 years ago when he opened up a book of early Christian manuscripts purchased by the university in the mid-20th century. And a piece of paper fell out from the 7th century, and when they started reading it, they discovered it was part of Homer's Odyssey.
0: Wow.
1: Isn't that something?
0: That is.
2: I saw a picture of this, and I'll be honest with you, if I had discovered that, I don't know that I would think much of it.
0: Well, except maybe, you would be an expert.
1: Yeah, if you were a researcher. I mean, he was actually researching
2: true.
1: That
2: Fair
1: stuff.
2: Point.
3: That helps.
1: Yeah, they've only found about 30 such fragments worldwide.
2: Wow.
1: And researchers were able to date the fragment back to 300 AD.
0: Whoa.
1: That's pretty cool.
2: That is pretty cool. So, man, these records that people try to set always just are dumbfounding to me. But some guy has just claimed the record for the longest time restraining two cars. So some guy named Eggman Molina, you see him, he's got, you know, ropes, or that's not even the right word to describe it, but yeah, he's holding these ropes, and then you have cars on the opposite, going the opposite direction, driving away, and he was able to hold them for longer than anybody else.
3: Jeez.
2: So he has set
3: what
2: a record for 13 seconds.
0: That's a good question, Ethan. I don't know if it says.
2: They're small.
1: Like in medieval times, they would draw and quarter you that way. They would tie your arms. Why would you do that on purpose?
2: To set a record.
1: Like, what if they
2: cool?
1: just pulled his arms out of socket?
2: Well, that's a risk he was willing to take, Mark.
1: I guess so. Wow. I hate to end this on a downer, but this news broke overnight. The son of model Cindy Crawford has died at age 27. Presley Gerber was his name, and apparently he had been in rehab when this happened. He died Sunday at a rehab facility. It also points out that he had struggled with addiction for a long time and, again, was only 27 years old.
2: Ugh, very sad.
1: That is sad. Wow. Hate to hear that. All right. Coming up, we're going to get to Hans von Spakovsky, since it's a Monday morning. We got Dan Buck with the Buck Stops here at the bottom of the hour, and Catherine Hanaway in the 8 o'clock hour to talk more, to get her thoughts on why in the world we don't have an Eighth Circuit Court decision yet on the redistricting in Missouri. What's going on? We'll get to all that and more coming up.

0: emailed to troops and voters who were overseas Friday. Absentee voting begins tomorrow for Missouri voters. We'll be chatting with the state's attorney general, Catherine Hanaway, live at 8:20. One person was shot after police say he fired into a crowd of about 400 teens, injuring two of them at a dance studio in St. Anne on Saturday night. The You Can Dance Studio says a mom had rented out the venue for a homecoming party with a maximum capacity of 60 people. Well, another 300 or so showed up. When the owner tried kicking them all out, they wouldn't leave. When police arrived, they say the suspect started running away, then turned around at them holding the gun. That's when they shot him. The condition of the two people who were shot, that's unclear right now. The suspect is said to be in critical condition. In sports, Cards were officially eliminated from the postseason after their Friday loss to the Nationals. They lost again Saturday, then thankfully beat the Nationals Sunday in their final home game of the season. Chiefs beat the Colts in a close game. Mizzou now 3-0 after beating Troy. Illinois crushed Southern Illinois, and City SC beat Toronto. 70 degrees now, 7:05. I'm Kim Sainon for 97.1 FM Talk, St. Louis Conservative.
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2: Well, the latest accident is eastbound 44 approaching 270. They've got the two right lanes and the right shoulder blocked. Traffic, of course, is stacking up behind it. We've got an accident on northbound 270. Kind of approaching Page, they've got the left lane and the right lane blocked, even a center lane periodically. I mean, multiple lanes blocked. And an accident southbound 270 south of Page in the two left lanes. So if you are traveling in either direction of 270 at Page, we've got a jam both ways. Northbound is back to Ladue Road, and the southbound jam is back to about Dorset. So a mess on 270 at this hour. And westbound 70 is slow approaching Lucas and Hunt. That is where we've had that ongoing road work in the right lane, and it's been causing delays in that area. If you are on the Illinois side and headed in this morning, we've got a jam due to road work on westbound 5564 from the 70 split to the Illinois end of the Poplar Street Bridge. 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
3: There'll be a couple of showers and thunderstorms around from time to time on this Monday. That's the cool flow taking over. Mostly cloudy skies. 82 for the high. Gets better. Tonight, clouds. Couple of evening showers. 62 Tuesday. Changeable sky. Mixed clouds and sunshine. And 72 for the high on Tuesday. Sunny and wonderful. And 74 on Wednesday. 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Chief Meteorologist Dave Murray.
0: All right, it's about 900 degrees in the studio, but 70 degrees outside. So a nice start here on your Monday morning. We're 7 minutes after the hour. 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
2: Good morning to you. Welcome back. It's a Monday morning. Kim made reference to it. A little warm for us, but cool for everybody else out there. Glad you're enjoying it. Hope you are one of those people that get to get out and maybe take a morning walk. I mean, we get up so early that that'd be kind of weird walking at oh dark 30. I don't think I can do a 3 a.m. walk. I'm sorry, but good for you. I will add that we are going to get St. Louis County Republican Elections Director Rick Stream on the air here at the top of the next hour, Kim, at 8 o'clock. And we are going to talk to him about this report by Channel 5 that not only had ballots been sent out already under this 6-2 map, at least three people have returned them. And Kim and I have been questioning all morning, how could that possibly be? Because the Channel 5 report gave no context for that. So maybe I always think in a linear fashion, but I've always believed that when you mail out a ballot, you are mailing out a ballot. And in my text conversation with Rick this morning, he tells me that some of these ballots are emailed out.
3: Well, he said all 2,000 of them. At least 1,500 of them, I thought, were emailed.
2: Many of them are emailed, and that surprised me a little bit. So I don't know. I have questions. I don't know how you guarantee security. Is it to a secure email address? How do you guarantee that whoever sent it back is the person it was sent to? I have some questions. For all I know, this has been going on for years, and I had no idea they emailed ballots. We don't vote online, so I'm not quite sure how that works, but we're going to talk to Rick about it coming up here at the top of the next hour. So please stay tuned for that. We still don't have a resolution from the Eighth Circuit. We do have the the Attorney General is going to join us in the next hour as well, because she's been at the heart of all of these. She's been in the courtroom. She's been following this closely. We were all surprised because I've been texting with the Attorney General and with the Secretary of State, Denny Hoskins, that we didn't get a decision on Friday. But we didn't. And there's, you know, everybody seems surprised by that. The Supreme Court tried to make it obvious to the Eighth Circuit that time was of the essence here. And they either don't care or it's going to be a landmark decision and it's taken them a little while to write it. I mean, that is a possibility. And it also is a possibility that they don't care what the statutes say in the state of Missouri. They see this as a federal issue, and that would take supremacy over whatever the state law is. That if they rule we're voting under the 701 map, I would assume St. Louis County could go back and re-email those three voters if their vote was impacted by this. Now, I don't know if anybody in St. Louis County's votes would be impacted. I haven't looked at how I know the 7-1 map changed some of Ann Wagner's district and probably some of the first congressional district, Wesley Bell's district. It certainly changed part of district 7 down 7 and 5. There were so many changes across the state as things shifted. I just don't know how many people in St. Louis County specifically were affected.
3: Why not?
2: Rick might know.
3: Why not wait until after this whole thing is sorted out? I mean, can you imagine the Federal Appeals Court not ruling this week?
2: True.
3: Why not just push it back a week so that there's not added confusion? Because now, again, to your point, do you go back? Can you email them back? I mean, what if they say, forget that, I already voted?
2: Well, and here's the other thing I would say about that, and we'll also bring this up with Rick. The idea that you had to have a September 19th deadline to get overseas ballots out to make sure they were all back in time, if you're emailing them anyway, what's the rush? If you're not waiting on the regular snail mail,

0: to get them there and get them back. Why was September 19th suddenly doesn't become nearly as important if we can email the ballots and get them back in 2 days? I don't know why we had to have that date set to begin with. So, well, I think there are lots of questions.
1: And even Denny Hoskins, when we were talking to him, he said he had been initially very aware of these deadlines. And then as this whole process was unfolding, it became very clear that no one else seemed as worried about the deadlines. So he was less worried about them. They really were just more concerned about figuring this whole thing out.
0: Yes.
1: So why all of a sudden was this deadline? They had to make sure that they got it out.
0: It's a great question. Hopefully we get some answers on that. Coming up, we're going to talk to Hans von Spakovsky. More evidence of people voting illegally across the country. The DOJ put that out last week. We're going to talk to Hans about that. I've got the buck stops here at the bottom of the hour, and we will get Tom Ackerman in here at the bottom of the next hour. Talk a little bit about that Mizzou game. They struggled a little bit.
1: Yeah, against Troy.
0: I was a little surprised. Troy's either a really good team or Mizzou just was maybe looking ahead, looking past them. I don't know what the answer was. I did not see the game. I only saw the final score. So we'll get the latest on that from Ackerman coming up here in a little while. Right now, Ethan, let's go ahead and get to our top stories, please.
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3: Has she ever asked for your forgiveness?
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0: Patrick Clancy on 60 Minutes last night saying he has forgiven his wife, Lindsay, for strangling their three children. He's a better man than I am. There was also more to that interview. We'll get to some more of that for you coming up.
5: What happened in Israel and at the Nova Music Festival on October 7th was horrific and compounded centuries of Jewish pain. What is happening in Gaza is catastrophic and unjustifiable and disproportionate.
0: Anybody playing their little tiny violins for Ed Sheeran anymore? So this is the schmuck who made headlines because he fired Macklemore for making pro-Palestinian statements. Then he backtracked and said he didn't do it. It was Robert Kraft's fault. And then he went out in his first concert since then last night at the beginning of the concert and sat down and cried over the Palestinian issue. So much for thinking that guy had a single brain cell active in his head.
6: I'm trying to think what would have happened if I had said, you know what, Fox News, get out of here. It's unimaginable.
0: Yeah, Obama did it. He banned media from the White House. He tried to redline Fox News. He's got a very short memory. And Biden eliminated 450 outlets from having access to the White House press briefing room, where he rarely made an appearance, by the way, I'll point out. Both of them have been guilty at this, and they're now really mad at Donald Trump for doing the same thing.
7: The president's been focused on it. And for all of those naysayers out there, we now have a diplomatic agreement with Denmark and with Greenland to ensure America's high north is safe.
0: Woo! America's high north is safe. So get this deal. Donald Trump wants Greenland. Greenland says no. Denmark says no way. We're going to send NATO troops over there to defend it. Blah, blah, blah, blah. Over the weekend, they announce we have an agreement. We have full control of Greenland. We can put as many military bases in as we want, and it's forever. Donald Trump struck once again the deal of the century. They don't have to rename it Trump Land. It'll still be called Greenland.
1: For now.
0: And if you look at a map, this is the greatest thing about this. Somebody put this online. I loved it. If you look at a map now, Canada, is almost completely surrounded by U.S. territory. It's got Alaska on one side, the U.S. to the south, and Greenland to the other side of it. So it's got red, white, and blue all around the Canadians, which is sort of the point, because they've used us for their safety and defense for 200 years, so that's not a surprise.
1: So can you call? I saw this post and he's like, okay, we're going to set military bases and no one else can come in and we're going to have all these exclusive rights, yada, yada, yada. Obviously, it's a huge deal, another huge win for Trump.
0: Yes.
1: But can they call it officially? They can't call it U.S. territory.
0: Well, it's
1: they?
0: Not U.S. territory, but it's U.S. protectorate,
1: right,
0: in other
1: words. Right, U.S.
0: That's
1: rights,
0: maybe?
1: That's
0: basically what it is. We have rights to minerals. We have rights to put military bases along the outer ring of that to control. That means China and Russia will never have that piece of land. I mean, it's such a strategic point that no other president has ever prioritized. And it's going to be that way forever now. So future presidents, even left-wing nut jobs like AOC, if she ever gets elected, will also benefit from this. Just like she'll benefit from the ballroom and everything else he's done, but none of them will ever give him credit for it. So we will. How about that? Good for him and Ambassador Waltz for announcing that over the weekend. All right, coming up, Hans von Spakovsky. Stay tuned.
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8: Accidents along 270 near Page. One southbound 270 south of Page in the two left lanes. And another one northbound. This is northbound 270 north of Olive in the right and left lanes. Kind of squeeze by in the center there, and a huge jam behind both of them. Now, northbound 270 down south is slowing 55 up through Gravois, and it's also a little slow at the Clayton Road overpass. But if that northbound jam extends, it could just become one giant one. Now, the accident on eastbound 44 approaching 270 has been moved to the right shoulder. Still some moderate volume in that area. Out west, southbound 61 has moderate volume. Highway P down through the 64 split. And on the Illinois side, a jam westbound headed for the Poplar Street Bridge due to road work. I'm Sue Thomas with traffic, 97.1 FM Talk, St. Louis Conservative.

I want to tell you about Apache Village and my RV, and I'm going to be going using it this coming weekend and looking forward to that. It's going to be a nice, cool time to camp, my favorite time. In fact, the spring and the fall are great times to camp, and not too hot, not too cold, perfect for a campfire. If you love camping the way we do, you need to go to Apache Village. If you're an RV person, if you love camping, whatever you're looking for, from the teardrop campers to the Class A's that you drive around, it's all there for you. 300, give or take a couple, on any given day on their lot at their new facility there in O'Fallon, Missouri. It's on the outer road near K and 70. 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

0: Hans von Spakovsky, you know, the former emperor of the Austro-Hungarian Empire.
1: All right, we've got Hans on the line this morning. I love having you on here every Monday, my friend, from the American Freedom Advancing American Freedom. We appreciate you. Listen, when you and I talked a week ago, we still didn't know what was going on with Missouri redistricting. And I know you don't live in Missouri, but here we are a week later. A couple of state statute deadlines have passed for sending out ballots overseas to the military and all that. And we still don't have a final answer from the federal court on what our district lines are going to be for the November election. The Eighth Circuit is apparently in no hurry. They heard oral arguments last Thursday.
2: Yeah, they should have. Look, they should have read all the briefs that were filed before the oral arguments, and they should have been prepared to have a decision, frankly, by the next day. It is irresponsible of the judges on the Eighth Circuit to have this much time go by when we have an election coming up.
1: I am really surprised, and of course I'm not an attorney, so I don't know what all is going on over there. First, I tried to say, well, maybe it's going to be a monumental decision, and it's taken them a while to write it. I'm not sure what would take all weekend, but, you know, maybe staff does that for them anyway. I don't know. But whatever it is, it's Monday morning. I've got the attorney general coming on the next hour, and I'm sure she's probably as baffled as we are.
2: Well, I suspect that the reason for this may be, frankly, a fierce internal fight amongst the judges on what to do about what is. This is the worst election litigation mess in the entire country that I haven't seen anything like this in a long time.
1: I would agree. I mean, Catherine Hanway, our attorney general, called it a constitutional crisis, and she's absolutely right. It's for the state of Missouri, it's a constitutional crisis. For the United States, it is, because if other states try to do the same thing, the Fed should step in and explain supremacy to the Missouri Supreme Court.
2: Yeah, that's a basic thing you learn about in constitutional law 101, your first year in law school.
1: You would think. You know, I know we've talked so often about illegal voting. We had that case in New Jersey where they found, 6,000 people who, through their motor voter system, had been signed up to vote when technically they weren't legally able to. And now the DOJ's dropped a few more cases this past week, right?
2: Yeah, last week they indicted and charged 16 aliens across seven states.

0: state with illegally registering and voting, amongst other things like passport fraud, wire fraud, gun offenses. Now, people may think, oh, you know, so what, 16 aliens. Mullins of the Department of Homeland Security said they've got over 1,600 open cases of aliens who registered and or voted, and 300,000 suspected cases. The Trump administration has so far charged 50 aliens. They've arrested 151, and they don't have enough lawyers. I can tell you that, Mark, as a DOJ veteran. They don't have enough lawyers to criminally charge all the aliens in all the open cases they have. 1,600 open cases? There aren't enough lawyers in DOJ across the country to do that.
1: That whole thing just sounds like a mess. I mean, we're going through that. We just found out that ballots were emailed over to troops. To what, 1,500 people, Mark?
2: To 2,000.
1: 2,000, yeah. The whole thing is just bonkers. But before we run out of time here, I do want to ask you about this whole Patrick Clancy interview. So he goes on with CBS, does a 60 Minutes interview. You know, it's still up in the air, it sounds like, if Lindsey Clancy will be retried. I would think they would. Does his interview and what he said in any way jeopardize that or make it more challenging to retry her?
0: Well, it may make it more challenging to retry it because he claimed, oh, she was suffering from mental illness. Well, how would he know? And that's the reaction I would expect from a husband who was so shocked by what his wife did and did not want to think that he was unable to detect or stop what was probably one of the most evil acts that we've seen committed a long time, the vicious murder of three children. I think the prosecutor ought to redo it and, frankly, get a better jury, one that doesn't, frankly, disobey all the rules that go with a jury, which is only considering the facts and evidence in a case. And that's clearly not what this jury did. Well, except for that one guy who seems to be the only sane guy on the jury.
2: Well said, Hans. Listen, you have a great week. We appreciate you. Thank you.
0: Thanks for having me.
2: You bet. Hans von Spakovsky. We'll be back with the Buck Stops here coming up.

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3: We've had some issues on the roads this morning. The latest were accidents on 270, really close to Page. Southbound, now we have a new accident, southbound 270. It's just past 70, and that is blocking the two left lanes. There's an accident northbound 270 past 64, that one on the right shoulder. But they've cleared the one that was southbound 270 past Page. All lanes are open through there. But northbound, there was one north of Olive, and they're still dealing with that. So some slow-moving traffic there as well. Westbound 70 slowing at Lucas and Hunt. We've got eastbound slowing a little bit at 370. And it's also slow out at Wentzville. Eastbound 64, just some moderate volume at Timberlake Manor. Then it's slow on either side of 170. Northbound 270, slow pockets of moderate volume between 55 and the Clayton Road overpass as well. Now, northbound or eastbound Highway 30 is just really slow.

prior to them being a supporter of this radio show, I can tell you that. I can remember getting our first carpeting. We had to get carpet in the upstairs of our house, up the runner of the steps. Had a certain idea what we wanted. Believe it or not, we had decided we were going to put some white carpeting up the steps on the runners, and they redirected us. They're like, that's quite a, you know, a path, a footpath, and you do not want that. It's going to be hard to keep clean. And they made some other advice to us, and we went in a different direction. It would have been beautiful, but it was not going to work in that place. You're going to get that advice from my friends at Michael's Flooring Outlet. 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So stop and see one of the three great locations in Darden Prairie, West St. Louis County, or Old Town St. Peter's, or just reach out to them and they will come to you. 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
0: So being a big tent means you let in the commies.
15: The buck stops here.
16: Dan Buck, good morning, my friend. Boy, that's the truth. Isn't a circus a big tent?
17: Yeah, exactly. I love that lead-in. You know, the Democrats think this is their big strategy to win in November. You know, the problem with it is there's a whole bunch of normal, hardworking, fiscally conservative Democrats who are trying to sneak out of the back of that tent as the communists and the socialists are all lining up for the circus, you know. I hear the crazy environmentalists are promoting that they want to bring back their Green New Deal, like we all miss it for some reason, right?
16: Well, you know, the sideshows like the bearded lady, all those were all outside the big tent, weren't they?
17: Or how about the men who want to compete against the girls? They're flying around as trans peas artists.
16: Oh, my goodness. Boom.
17: Ba-da-bum.
16: Boom. Mic drop.
17: Hey, my song of the week, though, it's a great new parody that came out on Facebook. The group is called Satire Perspective. That's their page. Some really funny stuff here, including this little original song called The Big Tent for Sale or Rent. Hit it, Ethan.

0: Oh, yeah, man. You can download that entire song. It's on Spotify. I do encourage you, too, to follow that on Facebook. It's called Satire Perspective. Now, let's analyze why the Big Ten strategy is not going to work for the Dems. You see, it's kind of like adding on a big new wing to the mental hospital that's located in an affluent area. It's great they're willing to treat and welcome more and more mentally ill. You know, the addicts, the criminals, the illegal aliens, the communists, the socialists, the Muslims, the trans men who, of course, want to compete against our daughters, the libtard women who think it's okay to abort or eliminate your children, I don't know, up until like age 5, whatever it is now. But the same woman who will do that, they'll call DCFS if a mom, or I'm sorry, a birthing person decides not to vaccinate her child.
1: Yeah.
0: Yeah, that's the same lady. Yeah, you'll

0: See, though, when they invite that many crazy people, that many mean-spirited people into their tent or into their mental hospital or into their blue town, the rest of the normal people, they want to get out. They'll put their house up for sale. They'll go to a normal community like, oh, the Conservative Party, who protect kids, who protect our border, who believe in law and order, who don't like schools teaching transgenderism and anti-American sentiment. Now, a friend of mine, he's a conservative, he said he might not vote this November because, well, Republicans can't even pass the Save America Act. We're still in a war in Iran. No one in jail for COVID or Epstein. He complained that his gas was over $4 a gallon. I had to remind him, this is a guy who gets Starbucks every morning. I say, oh, but you don't have a problem with $60 a gallon for a latte.
1: yeah, basically.
0: But I digress. Here's one of the best takes, though, I have heard. And this is somebody who wants to tear down that Big Ten in November like the rest of us. She is a Virginia conservative woman. She's a state delegate. Her name is Karen Hamilton. Remember the name. I love this gal, and here's her take.
2: I don't like $4.20 gas, and I don't like $6.20 diesel, and I don't like foreign conflicts, and I don't like it when politicians don't do what I think they need to do in the amount of time they should do it. And so that's why I'm going to stay home, and that's why I'm going to let the communists win, and that's why I'm going to let them trans the kids, and that's why I'm going to let them dismember babies until the moment of birth, and that's why I'm going to let them take over our gun rights, and that's why I'm going to let them give away the American dream to any Joe Schmo who walks across the southern border, and that's why I'm going to let the terrorist sympathizers gain a foothold in our country. Do you see how stupid that sounds, guys? I know we're not getting everything that we want right now as Republicans, but I'm going to need you to rally, okay? For the sake of the next generation, can we not let freedom die on our watch? You're voting for the lesser of two evils, and that's not a new phenomenon. We've been doing that since the day of creation, and we're going to do that until the day Jesus comes back. There's nothing new about that. Jesus ain't on the ballot. So I'm going to need you to rally, pick yourself up by your bootstraps, and take yourself down to the polls and spend about 15 minutes of your time over the course of the next 45 days that you have to do it. And I'm going to need you to vote for the people who don't hate our country. They happen to be Republicans. I know they're imperfect. All of us are.
1: Wow.
0: Yeah, all of us.
1: Wow.
0: Isn't she great?
3: Well, she makes a good point. She makes a good point, too, because so many people make that argument of, well, I don't like anybody on the ballot, so I'm just not going to vote. Well, again, Jesus is not on the ballot. No one on there is perfect, so pick the lesser of two evils. Vote.
0: Yeah, exactly. We need to show up. Vote Republican. Shut this clown show under the big tent down. That's what we got to do. And you know, we've got work to do. We know there's still work to do. But Donald Trump will be able to get nothing done if we don't show up in November and hold his majority.
1: Well, let's hope we get that message out, Dan. I heard somebody talking about this morning. Donald Trump's not on the ballot. And when he's not on the ballot, his core group of supporters don't tend to get out and vote because he's not driving them to the ballot. But all the crazy left will get out and vote. And I don't know why that's not so obvious to all these people who don't think their vote's going to matter in November. It does.
0: Oh, my gosh. It matters huge. This might be one of the biggest, most important midterms we've ever faced, literally, in our lifetime. I mean, we know that the incumbents always struggle to hold the House, hold the Senate in these kinds of situations. But the alternative is dire. It is absolutely, if socialism, and that's what we're facing, guys, we're a movement towards a socialist communist state, and we've got to stop it this November. Hey, I do encourage everybody, too, all the listeners to the Mark Cox Morning Show, give that Karen Hamilton a follow. She's a Christian, military wife, homeschool mom, loves God, loves America. She's a Virginia delegate in their House of Representatives. Man, she's a straight shooter. I would not be surprised to see her on a statewide, even a national ballot in 5 to 10 years. She's smart. She's sassy as heck. You'll love her post. She's out there a couple times a week really putting the good fight up in Virginia.
1: Yeah, it's a good one. Dan, we appreciate you, my friend, as always. Thank you.
0: Awesome, guys. Have a great week.
1: Yes, sir. We'll talk to you soon. Always good to get to Dan on here. You know, I was thinking about this when he was playing that song earlier. I'm like, what does that remind me of? Did you hear the lyrics in the song that he played? And I'm thinking to myself, I know what song that came from. It's not identical, but it's very close to this song by Roger Miller, King of the Road. Remember that? Here, I'm going to play a little bit of it for you. Here it comes. Hang on.
4: 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No phone, no pool, no pets. Ain't got no cigarettes.
1: I know that's the song they borrowed with the lyric when they put those lyrics to it. They just changed the music a little bit. Sounds just like it.
3: Really?
1: Yeah. You didn't think so?
3: You think so, Ethan?
1: I could hear it. I think that's exactly
3: maybe my sleep deprivation is really catching up with me.
1: It could be. It could be. And maybe it's the heat, but it's cooling off in here a little bit. I'm not quite as sticky as I was earlier. That's a good thing. Finally got that figured out, I hope, for sure. All right, coming up, what are we getting to on Kim on a Whim?
3: Well, another company has kowtowed to the left, the mob, the angry mob that's mad about everything. Converse is apologizing and pulled a sneaker ad because critics came out and said, Converse, that's racist.
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6: On the roads this morning, it's just been odd. So if you're headed in from Illinois, we've got the usual volume in the construction zone, westbound 5564 from the 70 split to the Poplar. But the Missouri side, we had all kinds of issues. And there is an accident northbound 270 near Olive. It's just past there. That's been blocking the left lanes. We had an accident southbound, but they moved that one to the shoulder. So southbound 270, that slow-moving traffic extends back to Gravois. And southbound, there was an accident south of 70, and that's created a jam there. And we've also got, of course, extra volume on Lindbergh as people avoid 270 this morning. Then westbound 70, Lucas and Hunt, right lanes down for road work, causing a delay. Eastbound 70 looks pretty good out west into downtown. Now 64 eastbound, moderate volume at Timberlake Manor and approaching 170 through Big Bend. 55 is in pretty good shape. Let's see. And we do have extra volume on the McKinley Bridge at this hour as drivers avoid the jam headed for the Poplar. 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I'm Sue Thomas with traffic. 97.1 FM Talk, St. Louis Conservative.
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3: The Mark Cox Morning Show is St. Louis conservative. Kim on a whim.
4: The left is always going after someone. Something's racist or homophobic or Islamophobic. Now Converse is kind of taking, I say kind of, very much so, taking some heat because they put out this ad showing the K-pop singer Karina, though you can't see her face or anything. You just see someone in a white long dress wearing black Converse and high socks, and then she's holding in one of her hands a pair of the high tops, black Converse.
5: Yeah.
4: And people came out and said that her dress resembled a KKK member, and the shoes, because she's holding them kind of high where you can't really see her hand that much.
5: Her arm,
4: it resembles a lynching victim.
5: Oh, my goodness.
4: They got so much pushback, including from one of the Democratic Congress members out of Louisiana that said, and I quote, Nike and Converse, by the way, for context, Nike owns Converse. Nike and Converse, what the hell were you thinking? Your campaign shows what looks like a hooded Klansman framed by what appears to be the dangling feet of a lynching victim. There is nothing creative or artistic about it. It is racist, reckless, and deeply offensive.
5: That guy ought to be banned from social media for saying something that stupid.
4: There or
5: should
4: Congress.
5: Be a stupid test.
4: So after all that backlash, as I mentioned, Converse pulls the ad and then releases this statement. And this is just, I hate that they give in like this. We're sorry. We understand why this image is deeply upsetting and recognize that we got this wrong. We removed it from our channels and are working to remove it everywhere it appeared. This should not have happened, and we will do better.
5: Couple things. Number one, Converse couldn't have won with this if they had put a picture of Sydney Sweeney wearing nothing but those Converse shoes. The left would have hated that too, right? Number one. Number two, what's so special about those shoes? When I was in high school back in the day, when you had to walk uphill both ways to and from school in the snow,
4: yeah,
5: flat-soled cloth tennis shoes looked exactly the same as those.
4: I have Converse.
5: Converse has not changed its shoes in 40 years. Why do they have to advertise them? They look the same as they did back then.
4: To remind people they're cool.
5: But that's not cool. They're not good. They're not comfortable.
4: They're really not that comfortable. I don't have the high tops, but I do have the, you know, typical
5: they
4: ones.
5: Don't,
4: I don't know. They're not that comfortable.
5: Yeah,
4: But I do own some.
5: They don't help. They don't support your feet. They don't. I mean, I'm sorry. I don't get it. And those used to be the shoes you had to wear when you played basketball and all that stuff in them. And shoes have come so far. They have to create some kind of a controversy over this to suggest that a white dress automatically means you support the Klan.
4: Yeah, I know. They're connecting.
5: It's not a white
4: hood. They're
5: connecting
4: a lot
5: of
4: dots that are not there.
6: I think you're missing a part of this too.
4: What's that?
6: This ad campaign came out in Korea. It's not a U.S. ad.
5: Really?
6: Yeah.
4: I did not see that.
6: They made this. That's why there is a K-pop star. This was a Korean ad. There is a commercial that goes along with it.
5: Okay.
4: Well, because even the K-pop, I know a lot
6: but
4: of people here in America.
6: Someone saw it online and blew it out of proportion.
5: K-pop star Karina is her name.
4: But I know a lot of Americans who love the K-pop groups. Okay,
6: yeah,
4: so that
6: absolutely
4: is interesting context, though.
6: But they said that this was a Korean ad.
5: Well, they don't have the Klan in Korea, do they? It's a completely American thing.
4: So, but it was the American people who were mad.
6: Correct.
4: Because clearly it's a Congress member from Louisiana. Now, I did not know this. So, as I mentioned, Nike owns Converse. It says that this whole backlash with this ad is coming as Nike is set to be removed from the S&P 100 after nearly 18 years.

0: years following its value dropping by more than 200 billion with a B since 2021.
1: Go woke, go broke.
0: Okay, so just I will say that, you know, some of these commercials, I'm like, all right, that's a dumb commercial. You know, you went too far, whatever. But I agree that the left tends to make a mountain out of a molehill. Like, remember when was it? It was the Boston Marathon earlier this year, back in April. And they had that slogan, the ad that said, runners welcome, walkers tolerated. And people were trying to say that Nike was pace shaming people. Do you remember that?
1: I vaguely remember that. That's just the silliest thing. Nike went woke a long time ago. The last good thing they did was sign Michael Jordan, and then it's gone downhill from there. Colin Kaepernick is back in the news today because he did a podcast this weekend again with another NFL player, former NFL player. Their combined net worth between these two men is $36 million, is the estimate. And they were complaining in this podcast that the NFL Combine is reminiscent of a slave sale where they would bring people up on a stage, strip them down to their skivvies, and let people bid on them.
0: I forgot they did strip down the NFL Combine. Well, I haven't watched the Combine in a couple years, but I forgot they did strip them down.
1: So instead of being stripped down and sold to be slaves, in the NFL, they're stripping you down and looking at you so they can pay you tens of millions of dollars a year to play a game. What the hell is the parallel?
0: You know what's also kind of irritating about the way the left operates is, and this is what the Congress member said, an apology and the removal of the images, they're not enough. Nike and Converse must explain how this campaign was conceived and approved, identify those responsible, and commission an independent investigation.
1: Were they screaming about this when Dylan Mulvaney screwed over Bud Light? No.
0: Well, Bud Light screwed itself over.
1: Well,
0: they chose to put Dylan Mulvaney in the can.
1: An investigation into how this happened? No, the dummies went out and defended it for 6 months and dug their own hole.
0: That's because when someone like Charlie Kirk dies, we all gather together and we pray. When someone dies who's prominent on the liberal side, what do? They burn buildings down and have riots in the streets. There's a stark difference in the way that things are handled.
2: Yeah. There's a texter saying that that's a cropped image also. That's not the full image.
1: Interesting.
0: Very interesting.
1: All right, coming up, we've got Rick Stream, St. Louis County Republican Elections Director. He's going to talk about those ballots that weren't sent out till Friday, but have somehow already been returned and counted in St. Louis County and how that's possible. Plus, we've got Catherine Hanaway, Attorney General, at 8:20 to talk about the Eighth Circuit appeal, which is still pending for some reason. We'll be right back.

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0: mailed to troops and voters who are overseas Friday. Keep in mind, absentee voting begins tomorrow for Missouri voters. We'll be chatting with the state's Attorney General, Catherine Hanaway, live at 8:20. One person was shot after police say he fired into a crowd of about 400 teens, injuring two of them at a dance studio in St. Anne on Saturday night. The UCAN Dance Studio says a mom had rented the venue for a homecoming party with a maximum capacity of 60 people. Well, another 300 or so showed up. When the owner tried kicking them out, they wouldn't leave. When police arrived, they say the suspect started running away, then turned around while holding the gun. That's when they shot him. The condition of the two people who were shot, that's unclear. The suspect is said to be in critical condition. In sports, Cards officially eliminated from the postseason after their Friday loss to the Nationals. They lost again Saturday, then beat the Nationals Sunday for their final home game of the season. Chiefs beat the Colts in a close game. Mizzou now 3-0 after beating Troy. Illinois crushed Southern Illinois, and City SC beat Toronto. 70 degrees here downtown just before 8:05. I'm Kim Sainange for 97.1 FM Talk, St. Louis Conservative.
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2: Eastbound 70 is a good run this morning from out west into downtown, but westbound lines up at Lucas and Hunt, where they've got the right lane down for road work. Now, crews have cleared the accident. Southbound 270, south of 70, so that's looking better. And the accident northbound 270, just past Olive, has been moved to the shoulder. Look for pockets of moderate volume that extends back through Gravois. But this put a lot of extra volume on northbound 141 this morning. So slow pockets there from Highway 100, from Manchester up through about Conway Road. Now, eastbound 64 looks good until you get east of Lindbergh. Some slow-moving traffic between there and Big Bend. Westbound slows at Hampton through the inner belt. And let's see, 55 still looks pretty good. 44 is in good shape. But a jam on the Illinois side, on the McKinley Bridge, and on westbound 55-64 from the 70 split to the Poplar Street Bridge. That, of course, due to road work. 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
3: There'll be a couple of showers and thunderstorms around from time to time on this Monday. That's the cool flow taking over. Mostly cloudy skies, 82 for the high. Gets better. Tonight, clouds, couple of evening showers, 62 Tuesday. Changeable sky, mixed clouds and sunshine, and 72 for the high on Tuesday. Sunny and wonderful, and 74 on Wednesday. 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
0: Not a bad start here for the week. 70 degrees kind of feels like fall, especially considering what we had last week. 8:07 is our time. 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
4: Tonight, a Missourian in uniform may already have voted for Congress. In a district, a federal court is still deciding whether to erase. St. Louis County's election directors tell Five on Your Side about 1,500 military and overseas ballots went out Friday on the 2022 map with no notice that the districts are actually still under court review. Three of those ballots have come back so far.
5: All right, so that's Mark Maxwell there at KSDK reporting on this last night, and we had a few questions, like how did they go out Friday and get back already? Well, so reached out to our friend Rick Stream, St. Louis County Elections Director, one of the elections directors, a Republican elections director, and he happened to be awake and agreed to come on the radio with us pretty early this morning. Thank you, Rick. How are you?
6: I'm doing fine, Mark. Thanks for having me on.
5: Yeah,
6: and before we get to that part, let me remind you and your voters, we still need Republican poll workers.
5: Okay.
6: 314-615-1800.
5: All right.
6: So yeah. Back to the military and overseas. Yeah. If you're a registered voter in St. Louis and you're in the military and you live your civilian overseas, you can request to get on, have your ballots mailed to you or emailed to you or go through the Missouri Secretary of State portal. and there's signature verification in all this process. So what's happened is we, by federal law, we have to mail out those ballots Friday before the absentee voting starts next Tuesday, tomorrow. So we mailed out 1,500. I got the number from my gal that it was almost 2,000 ballots went out. So if you're living in a hostile zone or on a ship somewhere, you can email your ballots back. All others must be mailed in, okay? So the ones we've gotten back so far came from Israel. They're U.S. citizens registered in St. Louis County, and they live in Israel. So they emailed their ballots back, and those are the ones we got. You know, if you go on the portal, you have to have password verification and other safeguards. And, again, we always have that signature verification.
5: So people living in Israel are considered to be in a hostile zone?
6: Yes, because of the rockets and everything going on.
0: I would think that would be all the time then, because I feel, is it something in light of what happened on October 7th, or would that just always be considered a hostile zone because Hamas is always lobbing bombs over there?
6: Pretty much, yes. They're in a situation where it's considered hostile most of the time.
5: So what you're saying is these are American military members, active duty members who are stationed in Israel? Is that correct?
6: No, in this particular case, these are U.S. citizens who are living overseas, who are stationed overseas. The military, it's two categories, U.S. active duty military and then U.S. citizens who are living overseas. They can all sign up for having their ballots mailed to them, emailed, or go through the portal. And most of the people go through the portal or go through the email system. And again, there's signatures required on every step of that process.
5: How important is it, Rick? And I'd love to get your take on this because I know the Secretary of State was forced by the Missouri Supreme Court to send out a notification to all of the clerks that they were to operate under the 2022 map. The people that voted then, was there any indication when they received their ballot that it was under the 2022 map? Did they get notified of that or that there was even a controversy? I mean, assume if you live in Israel, you might not even be aware of that.
6: Yeah, I would guess, to be honest with you, Mark, that most of the people who were in the military and living overseas were not aware of it. When I was in the Navy back in the dark ages in 71 to 75 during Vietnam, I had my ballots mailed through the Fleet Post Office, but I was politically active. I knew what was going on, but there was nothing like this that ever happened. We're not required. We didn't, frankly, we're not directed by the courts. That's how we operate, by what the courts tell us to do. And they did not indicate that we should make any statement like that in the ballots that went out.
0: So what happens if the Federal Appeals Court comes back this week and says, actually, you're using the 7-1 map for November? I mean, those voters who use the 6-1 map to cast their ballot, then, I mean, I hate to use the word disenfranchised, but they wouldn't have voted potentially for the candidates who would be on the other ballot.
6: That is a situation that could arise. We have had that happen in the past. Actually, before I got into this job almost 10 years ago, a court changed the ballot on a local election within the 6 weeks of absentee voting. And the court ruled at the time, and it went all the way to the Missouri Supreme Court, that people who had submitted their ballots early, or, you know, right away, because those ballots will be mailed out tomorrow morning at midnight, starting at midnight, that their ballots, they can't go back. We can't mail them another ballot. If they've submitted their ballots and we've received them, then it's a ballot cast. And they're out of luck, basically, is what the court ruled back in, I think it was 2016.
5: So tomorrow, Rick, we're talking to Rick Stream, by the way, from the St. Louis County Election Authority. But tomorrow is the date that people can start voting absentee?
6: Yes, correctly. In person, as I said earlier, we will mail out the roughly 8,000 ballots. I had 15 people working overtime Saturday to get those ballots ready to go. Those will be mailed out at midnight tomorrow morning. And people can start coming in tomorrow morning at 8 o'clock and vote in our office for the next 4 weeks. They can vote in our office. And then starting 2 weeks before the election is when we have 21 satellite locations where people can go from 8 to 4:30 and vote at those locations.
5: So hypothetically, since this could all change, since the appeals court could could make a decision overturning what we're doing right now.
6: Yes.
5: Given the fact that most of the 2,000 ballots that you're dealing with overseas are handled electronically, switching them to a different ballot would not be out of the question, would it, if they had to ask them to vote again?
6: Well, that's a good question, Mark. And since we've never had this happen before, at least in my time here, I'm not sure what the answer is, but we would do everything we could legally, again, based on what the court said, to stop any further ballots from coming in. Because once they've come in, the courts have ruled that we've accepted the ballot. So we would do everything we could to stop any more ballots from coming in, and we would send them a new ballot then.
5: Yeah. Complicated issue.
0: So, question for you, I guess, because I completely understand from your perspective, you're saying, well, we're following the law. You know, we have to send it out the Friday before the absentee ballot voting, rather, begins, which is tomorrow. You know, but when we were talking to Denny Hoskins last week, he said initially he was very worried about these upcoming deadlines, making sure he was hitting them. And I believe it was the Missouri Supreme Court.
7: I can't believe summer's over and it's time to go back to school.
0: Whoop, there we go. Okay, sorry about that. But anyway, he was saying it seemed as though the Missouri Supreme Court was not very worried about those deadlines, so he kind of relaxed about it and said, all right, the priority is sorting this out. So would there have been anything that could have been done as far as just saying, all right, can we talk to a judge to say, let's not send these ballots out and hold off, delay it by 1 week to try to give the appeals court enough time to sort this out so that it's not this confusion?
6: That's always a possibility. Anything can be done by the courts. Now, this military and overseas deadline is a federal law. Okay, so it would have to be a federal court that basically voided that deadline and gave us an extra week or something like that. But that's a federal law that we have to comply with. The 6 weeks prior to the election tomorrow morning is a state law. So, you know, we're following the courts' direction here, and trust me, I don't want to say we've agonized over this, but we have really worked hard to try to make sure that we would be prepared to get these ballots out on time, whichever way the court ruled.
5: Very good. It's a good point. Rick Stream, I appreciate you joining us at the last minute this morning with that explanation. Thank you.
6: Great. Thanks a lot, Mark.
5: Yeah, we'll talk soon, and they still need Republican poll workers. Remember that. You can just get a hold of the election authority if you're in St. Louis County to help them out. Yeah, honestly, folks, we don't know what's going to happen with the appeals court. Mm-mm. We're going to talk to Catherine Hanway in just a minute. But if I'm one of those people that's chomping at the bit to get out tomorrow and absentee vote, I might wait a few days. You've got 45 days. You got plenty of time. I don't know why people would rush to the ballot tomorrow when there is a risk that they may end up voting for somebody who's in a different district. I mean, from the time that we go to the 7-2 map, you see what I'm saying? So I'd kind of hesitate personally. I think that might affect turnout a little bit as well till we get some sort of a final word on this. All right. Speaking of Catherine Hanway, we're going to talk to our attorney general when we come back after the break and see if she's got an idea of why this decision has taken the appeals court so long. We'll be right back.
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2: On the roads this morning, the latest is we still have some volume out there. On westbound 70, it's jammed at Lucas and Hunt, where the right lane is down for road work. Eastbound 70 looks good. 6440 eastbound really doesn't slow until just east of Lindbergh through Big Bend. Westbound, though, is lined up Hampton through the inner belt. And northbound 270 thinning out a bit, but still a slow pocket between Gravoy and the Clayton Road overpass. Extra volume on northbound 141 today between Highway 100 and Conway Road. 55 actually looks okay, but a jam westbound headed for the Poplar Street Bridge. That, of course, is all due to road work. 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I'm Sue Thomas with Traffic, 97.1 FM Talk, St. Louis Conservative.

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3: We're back. If you missed our interview with Hans von Spakovsky earlier, of course, from Advancing American Freedom, he's their senior legal fellow. I asked him to chime in on what's going on with our redistricting, and he said it's the most embarrassing situation in the country during this election cycle that we don't have this figured out yet. So on Friday, we went ahead and asked our Attorney General, Catherine Hanaway, if she could join us Monday morning, because we didn't know if we'd have a decision or not, Catherine, and clearly we don't. Good morning.
4: Clearly we don't. Good morning, Mark. It's been a long weekend of waiting around, and particularly since the Eighth Circuit moved so quickly the first time to issue temporary relief, and then when the U.S. Supreme Court and the Missouri Supreme Court said use the old maps, they themselves said, nope, we're going to have another hearing on this. And the day of the hearing, they were very active. Like, you know, lawyers call it a hot bench when there are a lot of questions. This one was sizzling.
3: Well, you know, I said to Kim earlier, not understanding all of the legalese here, that we were concerned because of the statutory date to mail out the military ballots and overseas ballots. And now we've got early voting that starts tomorrow via absentee. That's a state statute, according to Rick Stream, who I just was on the phone with. Is it possible the federal court, because of supremacy, is not all that worried about those statutory deadlines and they just want to make a good decision so they're taking their time?
4: Well, the Department of Justice can waive the military ballot deadline, but we are getting so late in the process. I think we have our answer. I think they're going slow because the answer is going to be use the 22 maps. But I think they're trying to craft, based on their questions, a solution that doesn't ever let this happen again, so that in 28 and 30, we're using the 2025 maps.
5: Because I think that's also important to clarify that regardless of what happens with the appeals court, it's still, you're still going to be voting on this in November, just to add
4: that's
5: more
4: right.
5: confusion for people.
4: No, Kim, you're making such an important point, because I think it's gotten lost in the fog of all these decisions. Ultimately, this is in the voters' hands. If you want the new maps, you need to vote yes on Prop A. And that's going to be the final decision for everybody on this is, you know, do the voters approve these new maps? So I know that it's been a confusing time. I know that a lot of conservatives maybe aren't that motivated to get to the polls. It's important that people show up and vote yes on Prop A, vote yes on the pro-life measure, Amendment 3, and please vote no on Amendment 6. If you hated Amendment 4 in August, you should hate Amendment 6 even more, because what it does is it takes all the power away from the people that you elect and locks into our Constitution anything that gets passed by liberals flooding our money or our state with money, and it takes an 80% vote to reverse anything. Imagine if we had prohibition and we had this measure, you'd never get 80% of people even to repeal prohibition. Like, whatever this generation passes will be locked into our Constitution forever.
3: It's a great point, and I'll continue to make that point in the coming weeks, Catherine. Thank you for that. You know, I looked up Friday morning on my TV screen here, and lo and behold, on Fox and Friends, I see our Attorney General talking about a crackdown on Medicaid fraud.
4: I don't know how you do it, Mark. That 5:20 a.m. hit for me was really early. But it is really remarkable what a great team we have in the Missouri Attorney General's office. When people

0: people, you know, worry about whether their tax dollar payer money is going for the right things. Usually it isn't, but in this case, the people who staff this Medicaid fraud unit are incredible. Arvs Petersons is the leader. In fact, he got the award for the best fraud prosecutor in the country 2 years ago. And he went after, this announcement was of 17 different people that we have charged with Medicaid fraud. We've charged them with felonies, so they could go to prison for this. And it's everything from an adult daycare that was billing for people who weren't showing up to a peer provider who couldn't pass the criminal background check, so handed her patient off to a friend who also didn't take care of the patient. The two of them split $20,000 from the state, and the patient showed up at the hospital soiled, disheveled, and with cellulitis. It's important that we jealously guard taxpayer money. It's even more important that we make sure these people are getting the care they deserve.
1: Very true, and good work on the part of your office. I appreciate that. Catherine Hanaway, thank you for your time this morning, and we'll keep our fingers crossed on this appeal.
0: Thanks, Mark. Thanks, Kim. Have a great Monday.
1: Yeah, you too. Thank you. I appreciate that. That's our Attorney General, Catherine Hanaway. I wanted to get to her on the whole prediction market thing, too, but I've run out of time here.
2: You even had a joke to go with that, Mark.
1: I did.
2: You couldn't even make it.
1: I guess I couldn't even check Polymarket to see what they think the odds are of the Eighth Circuit Court coming back with an answer today.
2: Thank you for letting
1: me throw that in there. They're saying, hey, what you're doing here is not legal. You got to stop. All right. Coming up. Our friend Tom Ackerman will be in studio here in a minute. Stay tuned.

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2: All right, Tom Ackerman is in studio with us here this morning, and great to have him back. Tom, I did not get to watch the Mizzou game. I only saw the final score, and I thought to myself, what? They only beat Troy by 10 points?
3: Much. You didn't miss much.
4: No? It's not great.
3: No. They won. I mean,
2: right.
3: About,
2: they won.
3: That's about the extent of it. No, they were very sloppy. Penalties. They scored when they had to. They scored a bunch of points in the second quarter to take the lead, and then the second half was pretty lackluster. They've got some stuff to work on. They're penalty-filled. Quarterback didn't play great, and I just don't think overall they were very happy with how they played, and it's going to get real now. Then they got to go to Mississippi State this weekend, and they're pretty good.
2: Yeah.
3: They'll score some points. So it'll be a tight game. I think they're a 3.5-point favorite over Missouri. Both teams are ranked, and it's going to get real. SEC's loaded. You see, the real game, the one that I was watching instead of Mizzou, was LSU Ole Miss.
2: Yes.
3: That was a game.
2: Yes.
3: Great storyline coming in. Lane Kiffin abandons his old school in the middle of the season as they're approaching the playoffs. He leaves them to go to LSU because he thinks that LSU's a better chance to win a national championship. They're loaded with money and tries to convince some coaches and players to come with him. And what does Ole Miss do? They beat them in Oxford, setting off a wild party. One of my favorite was, there were so many things that I loved about that game. My favorite was when LSU came out of the tunnel, the stadium. I don't know if anybody noticed this. They played the NFL on Fox theme as the LSU team
2: Did
3: ran
2: they
3: out.
2: Really?
3: It was so funny.
2: Oh.
3: It was great. That is one of the great party atmospheres in all of college football, the Grove in Oxford. I'm sure that was some party leading up to that night game.
2: And afterwards. They spanked him. That was
3: Oxford
2: great.
3: Police Department was on its job that night, making sure that everybody was safe. But, man, what a great, great classic football game. Just
2: speaking
3: awesome.
2: Of a great game, at least on the part of one SEC team, did you see the Texas A&M score?
3: Yeah, Kentucky goes down. That's with all respect to Kentucky, that is a terrible loss for A&M.
2: We're not a football school, but that man, every once in a while we pull one out.
3: That is a bad loss for A&M.
5: Boy, Kentucky's defense looked good.
2: They really did.
4: Don't inflate Mark's head like
2: 31
4: that.
2: 31-21.
5: I know, but
2: they beat them.
5: They really did.
2: And the people at A&M, man, it was a home game for them. They were deflated.
3: They
2: could not believe Kentucky walked in there and beat them.
3: So. I bet. The number one team in the country is Texas, but watch out here now. Texas got to play at Tennessee this weekend. That's going to be tough for them. That could be a change. Georgia looks pretty good as the number two team. Number three is Notre Dame. They look fine. Four is Ole Miss now. Indiana's five. I think, be really careful here if you're Ole Miss. You got to go to Florida next. And Florida looks like I never know really what to make of them. They went down to Auburn and won. I don't think Auburn's that good. But they still won in a tough atmosphere, and they get loud in Gainesville. So the SEC is going to be trading blows. The Big Ten as well. There's some really good teams in the Big Ten right now. It's going to be fun. I don't know that there's a number one team is my point. I think there is not a number one team. Georgia has not been fully tested just yet, neither has Indiana. Georgia went to Arkansas, which is one of the bottom feeders right now in the SEC, and they slammed them pretty good. Indiana's had three easy games. Now they play Northwestern on Friday night. Northwestern killed Colorado on Saturday, so that's interesting. I'll be curious to see how Indiana plays in that first Big Ten game. Who am I leaving out? Ohio State lost to blew a terrible game at Texas. Now they have their feet under them a little bit, and they'll play Illinois on Saturday, should get the Illini. Illini had a nice, easy win over SIU, but Ohio State should not have a problem with Illinois necessarily. It's going to be interesting. I think it's going to be a fun college football year. I just love every second of it.
4: Did you make it over to Busch Stadium for the Cardinals' last home game of the season?
3: I was there on the last day game, so that was Wednesday. Was my last game there. I did the pre and post. Friday, Saturday, the Cardinals lost the game Friday. Really, both teams played sloppy on Saturday.
4: Eliminated from the postseason, what, because of Friday's game? Well, not because of it, but that was kind of that was it.
3: Right. They've been eliminated for months, and as far as I'm concerned. I've never thought they were a playoff team. But Saturday, really, both teams were sloppy. It was just an awful game. Just a 4-hour game.

0: game just long and hot. And, you know, the Nationals committed four errors and won the game in 11 innings, 8-5. Then yesterday, I love the way the Cardinals went out. You know, they could have just folded up the tents and said, "This, we're just done. We're just out of gas." And they came roaring back yesterday.
1: Good.
0: Herrera hit two home runs, hit one over the Nationals' bullpen, an absolutely colossal shot. And then Leo Bernal, their catcher, man, when he squares them up, he hits them a long way. And he hit a home run yesterday that gave the Cardinals the lead, and they won the game 5-3. The real stuff happened in Amarillo, Texas last night. The Springfield Cardinals erupted again. They won 7-2. They're a win away from their second straight Texas League championship, and they are loaded. I mean, this team is loaded. Ty Pete had five hits, hit a three-run homer out of the ballpark, over the berm, into the parking lot.
1: Wow.
0: In Amarillo, 440 feet. They have Jesus Baez hitting bombs. They have Raniel Rodriguez is the next big star in this town. They are loaded. Remember I told you about all these guys. I told you about Bernal. Now he's up with the big club, and he's looking great. He's the next starting catcher for the Cardinals. I told you about Joshua Baez. He comes up, hits three home runs at Wrigley Field in his first ever game. He got hurt, so he's out for the year, but he'll be back and playing in left field, probably your starter in left field. Watch out now. Now, the only thing that could derail this for the moment is there's probably going to be a lockout. I mean, it's highly likely that the two sides don't come to any sort of an agreement anytime soon. So they'll lock out the players on December 2nd, and then you kind of, you know, have to wait it out and hope that spring training starts on time and hope the season starts on time. I have my doubts, but, you know, they're going to try to save the sport here. I mean, they've got to. You can't.
1: Yeah, that's a
0: baseball
1: bummer.
0: Has been through a lot of stuff since the 1800s. And I know we always assume baseball will be back, but football's still the country's most popular sport, even though it's declined.
1: Yeah.
0: 31% of America watches football. That used to be at about 40, so it's dropped back a little bit. Basketball is 2. Baseball's 3, but soccer's right behind baseball.
2: So where's hockey?
0: 31% football, 11% basketball, 10% baseball, 9% soccer. Soccer at its highest it's ever been. It's right on baseball's heels. And that's because I said this so many times. Young people watch soccer. They watch soccer. They gather to watch soccer. They buy the jerseys. They buy the kits. They love soccer. Hockey's like 4%. You know?
2: Wow.
0: Lower
2: than I thought.
0: Well, it's big here, but hockey's not big between here and Chicago. I mean, you live in a small town or you live in a small town in the South, you're not watching hockey. Hockey's a regional sport. If you live
1: yes.
0: in a city that has hockey,
1: you pay attention.
0: You're watching hockey.
2: Hmm.
0: We
2: yeah.
0: love hockey, but that doesn't mean that everybody in America loves hockey. So baseball's got to get it together here, and they've got to figure out a way to come to an agreement. I will not take sides on this. The owners and the players have got to figure it out.
1: All right. Well said.
0: Yeah.
1: Tom, thank you.
0: Oh, are we done?
1: Appreciate it.
0: Okay.
1: Absolutely.
2: He's ready to go.
1: I always try
0: to
1: respect
0: ending
1: his
0: on
1: time.
0: like a sad note or something, like an angry tone.
2: You want to leave some good news
1: some good
2: on your
1: vibes.
2: Way out?
1: What's
2: your wisdom for the people? Give them what they
0: want. Good vibes. Let me tell you that I just love the fact that St. Louis on Saturday had three teams playing downtown at the same time. St. Louis Cardinals, St. Louis Blues, St. Louis City all played at the exact same time. Downtown was hopping on Saturday. So I think that's exciting. Oh, by the way, City hasn't lost a game since May 3rd. I look.
2: Wait. We're tying. You're saying not losses and they tied
0: Louis,
2: or won, right?
0: St. Louis City SC has not lost a game since May 3rd. They are on an 18-game unbeaten streak. They're the number two team in the Western Conference. If you were to ask me at the start of this year, who's the next team to win a championship, I don't know that I would have said St. Louis City, but they could win the whole thing.
1: They're a contender. See?
0: They are. Yeah.
1: I think you could stop people on the street out here and ask them, and 2 out of 10 might know that.
0: They have to figure out a way to market to the mainstream. And they're going to continue to do that, but they do very well at Energizer Park, and they could well be the next team to throw a parade down Market Street.
1: Wow.
2: I didn't know that.
0: Yeah.
1: Wow.
0: Well, you do now.
2: I didn't know.
1: You do.
0: 18-game unbeaten streak for City, have not lost a game since May 3rd. That is remarkable, and they've been doing it because they got active in the trade market. They call it transfers in soccer, and they added all these new players, and they're scoring goals. They're having fun. I think it's cool.
1: That's great. Yeah. All right. Thanks, Tom.
0: See you, buddy.
1: Appreciate it.
2: Appreciate that high note there.
1: Absolutely. I'd read that they were on a win streak, but I guess I didn't understand how long it dated back.
2: Now, Tom, I know you won't like my comment on this, but he intentionally didn't call it a winning streak because they're not winning at all. They haven't won since May 3rd. They've just not lost because, again, remember the stupid soccer rules are that you can tie.
1: Yeah.
2: So how many?
1: I don't know, but still,
2: it's still
1: it's
2: amazing.
1: Better than a
2: Please
1: loss.
2: Don't. I, it's still
1: it's
2: amazing.
1: Still
2: it is still remarkable. To quote Tom, it's fantastic. But I just mean, if you broke that all down, how many of those games would have been a draw, a tie, whatever they want to call it, or an actual win? Like, they won over the weekend 3-1.
1: That's a great point. It is.
2: Just
1: all
2: saying.
1: Right. We'll be back in just a minute. Stay tuned.
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4: If you are on northbound 55 headed for the Poplar Street Bridge, it's a slow go to just north of the bridge. Now, 70 eastbound looks great out west into downtown. Westbound slows at Lucas and Hunt, where they've got the right lane down for road work. Eastbound 64 slowing 170 through Big Bend, a little bit of Vandeventer as well. Northbound 270 is thinning out, but there's some moderate volume right around the Clayton Road overpass and some volume on the Illinois side westbound headed for the Poplar Street Bridge. This report brought to you by Spas and More. I'm Sue Thomas with Traffic, 97.1 FM Talk, St. Louis Conservative.

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3: All right, welcome back to the show. Boy, I tell you, Tom Ackerman's in here, and I have to look to my right to see Tom when he's in our studio just to sort of give you a radio lay of the land in here. And then Kim sits on the other side of the mic Tom uses, and right over top of Tom Ackerman's head, he's about 6'2", right over top of his head, I can see the TV screen here. It was on CBS this morning, which, of course, would be Channel 4 locally. And what do I see running over his head but a Yes on Three commercial, which is encouraging to me. And this one is, you know, I've already seen several of the anti-three ads running. I'm thrilled that we're spending money. We, our side, the Yes on Three side, is spending money to get the message out early.
4: You know, I have been very impressed with how many billboards and signs that I've seen.
3: Correct.
4: I appreciate that some of the churches out in the St. Charles County area where my husband and I live, I've seen them displayed prominently. But what I have noticed that I think is very interesting and also very effective is that they're really highlighting the banning of the transgender surgeries for minors, because that's a huge component of this. And when you look at the breakdown of where people land on that issue, the vast majority of people have common sense. It's just that the minority of people who think that a four-year-old should be able to have their private parts chopped off, they are very loud and vocal about it.
3: Yeah, you know, it puts it in the Constitution so that you're not going to easily be able to come in with some future legislature and change it. I think it is part of the language these days in the legislature that there are restrictions on it already. This would ban it permanently, and you wouldn't be able to go in and just easily do that. But hats off to the people that are spending the money to do. I was really worried. Now, what we won't have, to the best of my knowledge, is a No on Six ad campaign. I don't know that anybody's working on that, and you're going to see people out there campaigning in favor of that. I guarantee you'll see ads in favor of Amendment 6. We're a No on Six. Yes on everything else, proposition and amendment on the ballot from a statewide perspective, and it's No on Six, just so you know. All right, I tried to mention this earlier and didn't get to it. Everybody knows Miss Rachel. Whether you're a parent or a grandparent, you know who Miss Rachel is. Wheels on the bus go round and round, right?
4: Nice.
3: Miss Rachel. My grandkids have watched her. I've been subjected to probably cumulatively several hours of Miss Rachel.
4: Icky,
3: since
4: sticky, my sticky, sticky, sticky, bubblegum,
3: yes.
4: Bubblegum.
3: And, you know, she's left of center. We
4: no,
3: know that.
4: What?
3: Well, we know that with her mom, Dami, stuff. Go ahead and play a cut 13, please.
5: اوكي هاي المشاهد انت ما نشرتها
6: ما نشرت لا ما نشرت
5: ليه
3: yeah let me translate that real quick. That is a guy that Miss Rachel has had on her podcast before, her YouTube channel, introducing him, and his name is Mataz Azeza. He's a reporter from Gaza who documented life in Gaza after the October 7th attack on Israel. And he admitted in a podcast yesterday, and you can't understand it because obviously it's in Arabic, that he admitted that he filmed Hamas terrorists beating and torturing Israeli hostages, but refused to publish it because he knew if he did, Mossad would identify and track down those terrorists and kill them. And he didn't want to be responsible for that. Those are the kinds of people that Miss Rachel attaches herself to and calls friends. And if your kids or grandkids watch her, you need to stop. She needs to feel the pressure from that, in my opinion.
4: She's got enough of a follow. I'm not saying don't. I'm just saying that woman has a big following.
3: I agree. All right. Keep it tuned to 97.1 all day long.

0: We'll get to Annie and Mark a little later. 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

0: kidney or liver, whatever this is. Anybody, it seems like it's kind of important.
1: Hey, you got time for another run?
2: No, I'm wrapped up for the...
3: It's outside the zone, so it pays double.
2: I could do that.
4: The audience for Zach Cregger's reboot of the 90s zombie video game was overwhelmingly male and under 35. Practical Magic 2 landed in second place, taking in $12.2 million in its second weekend. Spider-Man Brand New Day was third with $6.5 million in ticket sales in its eighth weekend. Kathleen Maloney, Fox News.
5: Yeah, that Spider-Man movie set a domestic box office record, passing Star Wars The Force Awakens in all-time earnings. Gone with the Wind is still first in tickets sold. I'm Dave Anthony. This is Fox.
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7: There'll be a couple of showers and thunderstorms around from time to time on this Monday. That's the cool flow taking over. Mostly cloudy skies. 82 for the high. Gets better. Tonight, clouds. Couple of evening showers. 62 Tuesday. Changeable sky. Mixed clouds and sunshine. And 72 for the high on Tuesday. Sunny and wonderful and 74 on Wednesday. 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Chief Meteorologist. Dave Murray.

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5: Normally, I'm a free speech guy all the way, and maybe here too. But when you're going out there and saying, from the river to the sea, which is part of what they say, to characterize that as pro-Palestinian is a little naive. From the river to the sea means no Jews. That's what it means. So, like, where does the First Amendment pause with its protections when you're actually inciting people? And there has been so much anti-Jewish hate. There is a case to be made for this crosses that line. This is actual incitement to violence with the mood that is in this country from useful idiots about what's going on in Gaza.
6: And Bill Maher is 100% right, as usual. He brought it up again this weekend like he did last weekend. He's talking about rapper Macklemore, who decides as a warm-up act to Ed Sheeran to use his time to condemn Israel and condemn the IDF. And I guess prior, he wore this exaggerated cartoon mask of what a Jewish person looks like in his small mind. And that was okay. And Ed Sheeran's promoters, or Ed Sheeran himself, said you could be my warm-up act. And I just saw the story over the weekend. I want to get it verified that the promoters told him, don't do this to Macklemore. And he did it anyway. And in turn, every backup act has walked off Ed Sheeran's set, including some band members have walked off. Realize that? Because stadiums have banned Macklemore from appearing as a warm-up act to Ed Sheeran. So Ed Sheeran's now going to sold-out stadiums, many of NFL stadiums, without a warm-up act. So here's him, I guess, trying to straddle both lines. Cut 36.
7: I've tried in my career not to be a political commentator of any kind, because I want my music and shows to be about unity, not division, about humanity, not politics. This is a humanitarian issue, and I cannot hide how I feel about it anymore. What happened in Israel and at the Nova Music Festival on October 7th was horrific and compounded centuries of Jewish pain. What is happening in Gaza is catastrophic and unjustifiable and disproportionate. My heart has been broken by the scale of devastation and loss of civilians' lives, of children's lives. And the systemic injustice we're seeing unfold in the West Bank cannot be overlooked.
6: So Ed Sheeran, reading from a prompter, tried to have it both ways. I think he cried through some of it, and it's ridiculous. Ed Sheeran, you said you don't want to get involved in politics. I appreciate that. You didn't get involved in politics. You didn't straddle the line until you hired Macklemore. And then some of these band members are evidently Irish, and the Irish have sided with the Palestinians. What an embarrassment as somebody who's half Irish. You know, nobody wants innocent Palestinians to die. But the thing that doesn't make it genocide is that the IDF is not targeting innocents.

0: molester, and none of them were accurate. I believe that it was her mental illness that caused that.
1: Audio courtesy of CBS. Prosecutors have not yet said whether they will retry Lindsay Clancy. Tanya J. Powers, Fox News.
2: A man who was convicted of murdering children in Indiana is claiming he had mental issues, and there's a hearing in court this morning.
3: Richard Allen is appealing his 2024 convictions and life sentence in the killings of 13-year-old Abigail Williams and 14-year-old Liberty German. The girls attacked on a walking trail in Delphi in 2017. Allen's attorneys argue that his confession to the crimes was driven by being psychologically broken down while held in solitary confinement, awaiting trial. The defense also says that Allen should have been allowed to present evidence suggesting the killings may have involved a pagan ritual. Prosecutors point to Allen's statements, his presence near the trail at the time of the killings, and other evidence in the case. Jeff Manasto, Fox News.
2: On Wall Street, where Secretary of State Marco Rubio rang the opening bell this morning ahead of the U.N. General Assembly this week in New York. Stocks are rising, the Dow's up 188, the Nasdaq's more than 400 points higher. I'm Dave Anthony, Fox News.
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5: There'll be a couple of showers and thunderstorms around from time to time on this Monday. That's the cool flow taking over. Mostly cloudy skies, 82 for the high. Gets better. Tonight, clouds, couple of evening showers, 62 Tuesday. Changeable sky, mixed clouds and sunshine, and 72 for the high on Tuesday. Sunny and wonderful, and 74 on Wednesday. 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

0: 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It's Brian Kilmeade.
1: Winning an AI war is like winning a nuclear war. It is catastrophic for civilization.
2: Artificial intelligence without human wisdom, discernment, and judgment is going to be catastrophic.
3: It is dangerous, but, you know, and it's dangerous on the level of nuclear weapons.
4: Yep, that is the Democrats sounding off about what the dangers of AI are. They're all on the same page. You don't have anyone outside, maybe Fetterman, who I haven't seen weigh in on this substantially, coming out and saying we got to slow down, put guardrails up, shut it down entirely. And you have other Republicans like Senator Josh Hawley and Steve Bannon saying the same thing. But for the most part, people understand the thing we have to factor in is we're in a race with China, who have made it clear they have not hit some of the things that we have hit, and those these bots acting by themselves and going beyond the scope in which we gave them, having their own innate learning, so they learn more than we actually programmed them to learn, so smarter than actual us. So having said that, there's a whole Democrats just say, let's just shut it down. If you're in power and you don't want to be the president that loses to China, and once lost, you're gone forever, you don't have that luxury. Here's Michael Krastios. He's the White House Science and Technology Policies Czar. Cut 20.
5: Separately from the AI force, I think what's critical to remember about AI is it's a technology that spans so many different industries and so many different agencies. For example, if you are a drone operator and you want to do commercial drone delivery, you're working with the FAA. If you're doing things related to self-driving cars, you're working with the Department of Transportation or NHTSA. If you're developing AI medical diagnostics, you're working with the FDA. So the way that we typically think about it is AI regulation should be use case and sector specific. And I think the challenge that we're seeing in the conversation, the discourse today, is people aren't thinking about it practically. They're thinking about it broadly in this sort of one-size-fits-all, grand sweeping statements around AI, and that's just not the way that we can keep winning this race.
4: I 100% agree. You just have to understand what we're dealing with. You can't just pretend we're in a vacuum. You can't pretend we're just competing on our own. Jensen Huang, who's the president of NVIDIA. Now, you know where he stands, but he wants to make it clear, and he's going on the record, cut 22.
6: 2030 is not going to be the end of the world. There is 0% chance that's going to be the end of the world. It is now grounded on facts. It's now grounded on science. This is no different than I just landed from a plane. I'm really glad that the entire ecosystem and industry of air travel takes safety seriously. And all the people who are working around the clock, there are more people working on airline safety and aircraft safety and air travel safety than they are working on making new types of aircrafts. And so it makes sense. And we're just going through the same thing.
4: So when it comes to China, we're going to have meetings. They had meetings on Sunday. And on Sunday, evidently, the Treasury Secretary came out with his counterpart, His trade representative, Jamison Greer, came out and said they had a meeting on both sides with the Chinese. Both sides were extremely upbeat. The atmosphere was good. The China going ahead and said, we'll talk about AI. And it looks like the network executives, these AI executives, at least Elon Musk and Altman, will have a chance to sit down with President Xi. So that'll be good. What could be bad about that? Also, China is doing what they're supposed to be doing, and that is phase one of the trade deal, and that is China is buying soybeans at a big rate, picking up the pace substantially to possibly be able to hit their goals of 25 million tons of purchases before the end of the year. They have to buy something like 17 billion of other farming goods. They have not done that. It would certainly help the president if they in fact did, but it shows that they want to get something done. They also made it clear that they will not stop when it comes to AI. Huawei says we have an enormous incentive to continue to move forward in governments and companies around the world. Huawei says we want to be the company that these governments buy from. Therefore, we'll continue to service and maintain and have influence in that country. China wants to build an alternative to us. It wants the world in which Huawei and other Chinese companies provide a technology stack and Beijing controls, and America cannot easily influence. So that's big. And the other big thing with the Taiwan meeting, Taiwan is monitoring this. We know we gave them a huge aid package. China asked us not to deliver on the second, and President Trump, I think, not smartly, didn't do it. Now, I don't want it to seem like China has a say over what we do with Taiwan. We got to make like a porcupine.

0: sake, Seth. Keep your voice down. 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I'm not
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2: CNN, MSNBC, and Politico are now suing over the ban. Do you think it's appropriate for the president to be banning media outlets just because he doesn't like what they report?
3: Well, I take some issue with the premise. So he's not banning media outlets. What he's doing is saying, we're not going to give you special access to the White House if you engage in what is effectively propaganda. We have to remember those three outlets account about 92% of the stories that they have on the President of the United States, on the administration, are negative. That's not representative of the American people. It's not representative of public opinion. So if you're going to engage in what is effectively far-left propaganda, why would a Republican White House give you special access?
4: The vice president talking about the news of the week, and it's really a hot story right now. Should CNN, MSNBC, and Politico be banned from the White House? We're asking you that on the Annie Fry YouTube live chat poll. I don't know how this is going to turn out here today, Ryan, because I don't understand 100% how I feel about this. I don't know how I would answer this question.
5: Well,
4: not yet.
5: He makes a good point there about if all you do is just propagandize, and they can prove it, which they can, then they're making a strong case. However, is it still better to have them in the room than to give them a talking point that they've been banned and they're victim?
4: I think that what I want to have happen, so if I'm asking, because I worded this question about seven different times this morning, I would think about it and then I'd be like, no, I don't, that's not the question, that's not the specific question that I want to ask. Because at one point I had, do you support Trump in banning whatever these are? And I'm like, no, because then the question's about Trump. The spotlight really needs to be on CNN, MSNBC, and Politico, I think, whether you're in defense of them or whether you agree that the action that the White House, that the president has taken, is a measurable one. I think this might be the response to not having Carolyn Leavitt anymore, because the other outlets have said, well, we're not going to participate in White House pool stuff until this is rectified. Jackie Heinrich is the head of the White House Press, the White House Press Corps Association, WPCOA, I don't know. And she's spoken out. She I think this was just by happenstance, but she hosted Sunday's Fox News Sunday show in for Shannon Bream, and then she's in all week with Bill Hemmer on America's Newsroom, which is from our time, 8 a.m. to 10 a.m. So Jackie Heinrich, who is kind of, she's like the leader of the press pool. They have a union amongst themselves. The White House Correspondents' Dinner is that group. It's that group's dinner. And then they invite somebody to come be a part of the conversation, to entertain them for the evening. It's basically like getting to sit in. When we get to watch it, we get to sit in on like the employee party and watch and see how they handle themselves. But Jackie Heinrich has been defensive of the idea that everybody should have this access. I think that what the president's actions here, I think what it is doing is it's starting a conversation around something that is not the main story. I think the president will take anything to get us to stop talking about gas prices. I think that watching over the weekend, President Trump's at Camp David, then there's an unauthorized plane flying over Camp David that gets an escort from an F-16 or something like that away from Camp David because it's a permanent no-fly zone. Then he rushes back to the White House and everyone's, you know, I'm watching college football with my husband. We're going through, of course, Notre Dame, who won, and then we're flipping over to watch Lane Kiffin get beat at the very last second. That was enjoyable. But the whole time this is going on, there's reports that somehow or another, President Trump has been moved back to the White House in what seemed to be a little bit of a haste. So you're sitting

0: in here watching. There's an alert going all over the Middle East saying Americans don't travel there. Just don't do it. Rearrange your plans. That's happening. President Trump is saying things like, right now I'm just trying to decide if and when we decide to, I don't know what the graphic word that he uses, but like obliterate Iran with our weaponry. All this stuff is going on. And of course, what is the leftist media just absolutely consumed by right now? Themselves. So in that essence, I see what President Trump is doing here. I don't know if he intentionally creates a diversion, but guys, there are always these stories that bubble up to the top, that surface, and then we all start spending our time talking about them when, was it Friday's poll question? Gas prices. Who would you rather have in charge of gas prices, Republicans or Democrats? And I mean, I think it was 2/3 of you said Republicans, 2/3 of this audience saying Republicans. Either we dipped our toe into some other YouTube algorithm to get other people to vote for this poll, or you guys aren't as in rock step about the way that these Republicans are managing the American economy, and you've got a problem with it, and you want to voice it. President Trump comes out and says, get CNN out of the White House press room. They're not in anymore. And everybody loses their mind. What's that quote from Batman? Joker says something and everyone loses their mind.
1: I don't know.
0: You don't remember that one?
1: Uh-uh.
0: It's Heath Ledger. I just can't help but try to pull and step back because, you know, as I always challenge you when you see an emotional freak out by any large portion of people in regards to a story, just step back before you freak out. Don't get involved in a knee-jerk freak out. Now, if you think about it and you're like, what the heck is actually going on here? This is absolutely ridiculous. Permission to freak out as if you need it from me. I'm just not going to be that person. I personally think if President Trump wants to stick it to CNN, how many times did Joe Biden hold a press conference? Not too many. And when he did, how many times did Fox News really get an opportunity to be a part of it, of the discussion? He wouldn't call on him, but when he would call on Peter Ducey, what did he call him that one time? He called him something profane.
1: Yeah, I don't remember.
0: An SOB or something like that?
1: Yeah, something like that.
0: But, you know, you've got the prior administration that A, didn't talk to the media, and B, when they did, it was an absolute disheveled, bungled mess. These people weren't criticizing that. It's not just that the people in the leftist driven media, the CNN, the MS Now, the Politicos of the world, whatever, it's not just that they didn't report on the questions that all Americans had when they watched the president of the United States, Joe Biden, be the president. It's not that they, you know, didn't go to Fox News first every time or didn't bring what to the American people what was actually happening. They deceived. The White House was engaged in a 4-year deception campaign that would not have been believable, would not have been accepted by the American public if it weren't for the CNNs, the MS Nows, and the Politicos, the Jake Tappers of the world, who go through the entire Biden administration defending Joe Biden and then sells a book the second he gets out of office that talks about what was really going on in the White House during a cover the White House, Jake Tapper. Treat them with a fraction of the hostility that you treat a Trump administration. Do I get why Trump is doing this? Yes. Do I think it's the smartest move? I can't think of an avenue where banning them is the smartest move. It makes it way too easy of a conversation for the leftists to win. Have them in the room, let them ask stupid questions, and then tell them how stupid their questions are and give them answers and say, I'll fight you anywhere, anytime, any place. If that's what you want to bring, the hostility to this administration that you want to bring, question after question, agenda driven bullcrap, every time that you have the opportunity standing in the Oval Office to ask the President of the United States a question, you want to drive some agenda. If you want to do it, let's go. I'm ready. I think banning them makes it too easy of an argument for them to win that they shouldn't even be anywhere close to winning. They're absolute abject hypocrites on all of these issues. And America knows it. Even the leftists They really do know it. They just like it, like a drug. They need another hit. They need to tune into the CNNs of the world and watch the CNNs of the world deliver, you know, opinions and accusations against President Trump that make them feel better that day. And they'll need it again tomorrow. It's the only reason CNN is still in business. It's the only reason MS Now is still in business. CNN still portends just a teensy-weensy bit to try to be abject news. They're not. And we know it. They don't bring people on who have comfortable conversations from an opposing standpoint. They just don't do it. And when Fox News, which I'm sure many people on the left would argue that Fox News and CNN are two wings of the same bird, did you pay any attention to how the administration treated Fox News during the Biden years, during the Obama years? Please, we were there. We know what happened. I just think that this move by Donald Trump makes it too easy for the left and for the CNNs to feel like they're making a point that at the end of the day, I still don't think they're making, but it just gives them too much ground to play on.
1: I do too. And I think that there is a number of ways that you could have kind of gone about this next few months. One of them is to say, we don't have a press secretary right now, so we're not going to do as much press. I'm not saying they should have done that, but that's one way that they could have if they were looking to limit their access.
0: Well,
1: that's what Biden did.
0: Yeah. That's the YouTube poll. Should CNN, MS Now, and Politico be banned from the White House? Yes or no? Also, like, side quest here. Is MS Now the dumbest and lamest rebrand in the history of rebrands?
1: Yeah, I don't know why they had to get NBC out of there. I guess because they...
0: Did they get sold?
1: I don't think so.
0: I don't know that they're necessarily... The ownership is all the same. Or maybe it's possible that they're trying to decouple it or something.
1: That must
0: but
1: be
0: MS Now is so stupid. Like, if you were going to drop any part of it, the MS part could be gone.
1: I thought the same thing. Like, Microsoft?
0: Yeah, I thought it was a Microsoft play because of the ownership of what? Bill Gates Microsoft, right?
1: Yeah.
0: I thought that there was a connection there or something. I don't know. MS Now is so stupid. It's a mouthful. It doesn't make me feel more connected to the media. Like, just pick three letters and go with it or something. I don't know. MS Now is so stupid. Go tell us what you think. You can leave a comment in the YouTube chat when you vote. YouTube.com/@AnnieFry in the live chat of today's live broadcast. But you can also send us a text on the Annie Fry Show text line. Ryan is monitoring that right now. 314-241-9797. Trace Gallagher next.

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0: So hold my hand.
1: Everything in this country is always just like, everything is terrible unless our side does it, and then it's always perfectly okay. Yeah. I mean, like, the free speech thing, I mean, come on.
2: Yeah, no, I mean,
1: that has to make you laugh a little.
2: This is a mistake in the same way it was a mistake for Robert Kraft to ban Macklemore. You're giving your opponents an easy win. They can say, we stand for free speech, good journalism, we're being, kicked out of the White House. I think it's a mistake strategically, but it's also a mistake on the substance. The president's best moments are oftentimes in combat with people from the left-wing media. And so, as conservatives, we don't have the benefit of having the mainstream media on our side. We have to be smart in how we do combat with the left-wing media if we want to have our message break through. And so, hunkering down, remaining in the echo chamber, it's a mistake on all fronts.
3: So that was Christopher Rufo talking about the ban of sorts that is taking place right now with the White House. You've got the White House saying that CNN, MS Now, and Politico are going to be banned from the White House press pool. There are reports that a lot of the people in the press pool that aren't of those outlets are saying, no, we're not going to stand for that. They're not going to sit by while that happens and be okay with it. So we're asking you on the YouTube live chat poll, on our live broadcast on our YouTube channel, just type in Annie Frey on YouTube, F-R-E-Y, and you'll see we're broadcasting live and we've got a live chat there, and we want you to vote and tell us yes or no. And we've also got some comments coming in on the Annie Frey Show text line. Ryan, what are people saying so far? 314-241-9797.
4: All right, this one says, absolutely, they should not be banned from the White House. This country was built on different opinions and everybody has a voice. I am a staunch Republican conservative, and I do believe our president has crossed the line on this one. Right after that, here's another perspective. It says, we elected Trump as a person who is not a politician, but everyone wants to freak out when he does things that are not politically expedient and look to make him follow those rules, is essentially what this person is saying. Right after that, it says, they didn't cover it when people were getting banned on social media. I hate to see them cry more and ask if I care, because I don't.
3: Here is Guy Benson speaking this weekend on the big weekend show on Fox.
5: One thing that comes to mind over this controversy, and just for the record, I don't like this, and I think they should restore that access, even if I share some of the frustrations the president has about the relentlessly negative coverage he gets from a lot of these places. I think back to 2009. Mm-hmm. The Obama administration tried to freeze us, Fox News, out of a White House press pool to punish us, basically, for asking tough questions and not being part of the Hosanna Brigade that he was used to. Mm. That's what Obama tried to do. And the entire press pool, the press corps, stood up for us and said, nope, we're not going to stand for it. White House back down. Is turnabout fair play? Is this the same principle and precedent we've got to be careful about?
3: So Guy Benson, referring back to 2009, when the Obama administration, this would have been very fresh and early on, too. What did he call it? The Hosanna Brigade? That's kind of funny. I significantly question the hypocrisy of the left melting down about

0: freezing out these entities. How many places did President Trump get iced out of? Private platforms. And then, of course, you had the leftist media, like Guy Benson is talking about there, consistently, over and over and over again, pointing out ways to isolate people who were not of like mind. They did it on a regular basis. So to suggest one way or the other that there is some righteous indignation on the left right now, I don't really buy that. Like, I don't really take into account how CNN feels about this at all in my factoring in of how I feel about it.
1: Yeah, we can separate those things out, because a lot of the points that people are making about what Biden did and what Obama did and the way that they treated people, they banned people. And I'm not even talking about cancel culture. I'm talking about actual media, just not traditional media as much, but social media. We personally in this room have been banned and shadow banned because of our views.
0: Yeah.
1: And nobody was coming to our rescue. Now, we can say all that, and that's true, but that doesn't mean that we then turn around and go, well, let's do it to other people. So I think that's kind of where we're drawing the line, is say, no, we actually don't want to ban people, and we disagree on this.
0: I'm going to play here a bit of a supercut. We'll dip in and out of this as we go. But this is a conglomeration of CNN, among other people, and they're reporting on the Trump administration, but then also hoax after hoax after hoax. Now, I know that President Trump says a lot of things are hoaxes. And the left, I mean, have you ever heard? Let me think about this for a second. I feel like Chris Cuomo is the only... No. Chris is the TV guy, right?
1: Mm-hmm.
0: Who's the other one?
1: Andrew.
0: Governor.
1: Former governor.
0: Bad governor. Bad man.
1: Of New York.
0: Yes. When Chris Cuomo went on Patrick Bet-David's podcast, he's like, I take ivermectin regularly as part of my daily regimen. And PBD's like, didn't you like super trash ivermectin back then? And, you know, Cuomo was kind of like, it was just something you weren't allowed to question. It was just bad. The whole wool over the eyes situation with the ivermectin conversation. I still don't know who to talk to about ivermectin. You and I have had this conversation off air. We're like looking for the non-advocate on both sides. Are you going to call it horse paste to me? I don't want to talk to you. Are you going to tell me that it's like better than Jesus? I don't want to talk to you. Anybody in the middle? Come talk to me. Where do I go to get it? How do I get it? How much do I take? Do I go to a doctor to get it? Do I go to Farm and Home or something like that? What do I do? I don't know.
2: Andy, I'll talk to you off air.
0: Do you know how many messages I'm going to get today? He's like, this is how it works. Yeah. And I'm going to appreciate 80% of them. 80% of them are going to make me feel good. But there's hoax after hoax after hoax. The lies and the deception that the left intentionally laid out. And it was always with a purpose. It wasn't just to make you hate Trump. It was to make you not vote for him. Or when they were too scared that wouldn't work, to make him not eligible to run. You want to talk about the end of democracy, the bullcrap that they shovel out with great, great effort and dedication to constantly tell you that unless you only ever vote for them, the democracy that we have will end. This doesn't seem like democracy. Democracy seems like you should trust me to make the decision and you should work your tail off to earn my vote, not to threaten the other folks. But that's certainly not how this works. Here is a little bit of a montage. We'll dip in and out.
3: We are not fake news. We are real news.
4: Much of the dossier has been corroborated. Some rioters were planning to murder lawmakers.
5: What does Putin have on Trump? Has Trump been compromised?
0: Can I just interrupt here? And Brian Stelter, that was where we jumped the shark. When you see Brian Stelter, I don't understand what it is about Brian Stelter, but I do not take that man seriously because he takes himself so seriously. I think these other people feel like they're really doing something and they're like trying they have an end, a goal. And I think it's to help the left. I think that's what they're honest. You know, maybe they think that that's what they need to do because they think that's what's right. But they're definitely advocates. Brian Stelter to me looks like he's like, I think I slipped by everybody and I think they're going to let me go on TV. And I just can't take
6: Kavanaugh
0: it seriously.
6: Kavanaugh aided and abetted in the commission of a gang rape.
7: But it does look like that young man to me
6: is taunting the Native American Vietnam vet.
0: CNN.
6: And he's in his face.
7: When you start whipping people with, and you want to split hairs between reins and whips.
8: There is no evidence of any wrongdoing by either Joe or Hunter Biden.
9: Looking ahead to 2020, one reason why I'm taking you seriously as a contender is because of your presence on cable news.
10: A widely held conspiracy theory that the coronavirus was created in a Chinese laboratory.
8: Doctor.
0: Also, she said laboratory.
1: Yeah, make it sound smart.
0: Yeah, I know. I was like, I wasn't so sure, but then you said it like that, and I'm like, well, you got to be smarter than me.
1: Yeah, if you say laboratory, you're kind of an idiot.
0: Laboratory.
11: Fauci, thank you for keeping it straight. Thank you for fighting the good fight.
12: We know the science. We know that masks work.
13: This is now a pandemic of the unvaccinated. It is now a pandemic of choice.
14: You can stay unvaccinated if you want, but you're not going to be able to travel to see your family.
15: Joe Rogan, he came down with COVID. He says he's been taking the livestock dewormer ivermectin.
16: I hope you are able to appreciate what you did in your state and what it means for the rest of the country.
17: Disturbing video last night showed Jacob Blake, unarmed, being shot by police.
18: Obviously, we do it overseas against our adversaries, but we don't spy on Americans.
9: If you want to believe the NSA is reading your favorite TV star's emails, go right ahead. He claims it's true. The NSA denies.
0: There's also this Brian Stelter little head bob with these little pursed lips, and he's like, yep, you're going to listen to me while I talk. They let me come on TV. I don't think they know yet. Oh, he's the worst. And then they fired him, and he's like, can I be a correspondent? How did he have a show?
1: How did he have a show?
0: And then leave.
1: Yeah.
0: And then he's like, can I still come on? I'll do it for free. I don't know that that's true. Don't sue me. Like, Trump successfully has sued so many of you.
1: Well, that's what's funny about a lot of those clips is that CNN has been successfully sued for some of them, not all of them.
0: Provenly liable or settled.
1: Yeah. Yeah.
0: I'm only halfway done with this montage of lies and deceit. Like, that should mean something. The question we're asking you today, though, is President Trump's action to remove them from the White House press pool, is that the right response? I could definitely make the case that Donald Trump's second term, that his amazing comeback into the political sphere is the scoreboard that we point to say, You guys tried real hard. Good for you. Now you're just a bunch of tryhards, and your successes are minimal compared to the very public failures, and people don't take you seriously anymore. Not as serious news. That you might be some people's advocate. You might be somebody's 60 minutes of therapy every day. But I think you've lost on the legitimacy question. And that win to me looked like it was apparent. The White House forcing the question right now, the only conclusion I can come to right now is that the president doesn't want us talking about gas prices. I wonder if there's any truth to that. Text us your thoughts, 314-241-9797. We'll be right back.

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8: 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Yes or no? Simple yes or no. But a lot of comments coming in on the text line, 314-241-9797. This one says, I believe that he should let them in the press conference if they will agree to state during every broadcast of CNN that it is a satire broadcast and not the real truth. Okay. Is that a yes or no? I'm not really sure. But thank you for the comment. Again, you can text those in or find us on the live stream and put your comments there as you vote in the YouTube live chat poll. It is 12:33. 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
1: Happy Monday.
0: Boy, has today been a Monday. I can say that. Today has been such a Monday. This is the funniest, worst thing that happened to me this morning. Everything. There are so many things that went wrong for me today. Nothing is catastrophic. I still feel blessed. Life is continuing to be, you know, good in every right that it can be. But just all the little things have gone wrong. Things that were unexpected. To the extent that, well, first and foremost, if you listen to the Mark Cox Morning Show, did they talk about how hot it was in here?
2: I don't know if they talked about it on air or not.
0: Oh, well.
2: It was hot, though. They probably did.
0: The air conditioning is not working in here. I think they're getting it back on and stuff. So we are working through a little bit of heat, but we're happy to do it because there's a lot of news to cover.

0: Listen, we have a free press. That's the bottom line, right? So that's the way it's going to work. You don't get to pick who covers you and who doesn't. Now, if you're the president, you also have got a bone to pick. I mean, you have to at some point in time get sick and tired of these political outlets or whatever networks and you know, websites that are constantly lying, that are constantly putting out bad information. I mean, we can go all the way back to Russian collusion and the Bounty Gate and the, you know, the suckers and losers. I mean, I could go down the list of the bad stories they have continued to run about this president, first term and second term. So there's got to be some frustration, right? I mean, you're trying to, you know, he's trying to rally the country, and he's clearly got some, he's got some resistance along the way.
1: Yeah.
0: Now, that said, this is the system we have. I mean, we are a First Amendment country. This is the way it should be. And you do not get to pick who covers you and who doesn't. That's the way America works. And it was the same when Obama went after Fox. And, you know, you do hear a lot about this, and you're going to hear a lot about this in the days ahead. But where I am in California, you know, they're in the process right now. The governor, all he needs to do is sign this bill that was passed, where the legislature has decided they are going to fund newspapers in California because the newspapers are going broke. So California's like, we need to give them money. Yeah, because they're on your team. That's why you want to give them money. I mean, at what point in time do you talk about state-run media?
1: Right.
0: And the governor's now deciding that. So, you know, there's a lot of attention focused on the president and the fact that he doesn't like these outlets, you know, maligning him. And he's fed up, and I get that he's fed up. Now, can he do that? Well, the courts are going to swiftly make sure that he cannot. But you know, you can see what's happening is, you know, this is viewed from that same left angle across the country, which is, oh, it's fine if California, oh, it's totally fine. Nothing's really worrisome unless Trump starts going after media outlets. Mm.
1: Trace Gallagher speaking with us, anchor of Fox News at Night and chief breaking news correspondent for Fox News. You know, there are two questions, I think, two very different discussions, I should say, regarding this particular issue. And it's like, should Trump have done it? But the second one that I find to be very interesting and important as a bigger part of a broader context is the people on the left acting like this is the first time this has ever happened, that this is egregious and unprecedented. There is a lot of precedent going back and forth for trying to ice out or exclude media entities that a personal administration wouldn't want.
0: Yeah, I mean, they've been doing this. This has been going on for years, right? And you can go back 30 years and there's been grievance. I mean, you go back and talk to some of the old press secretaries, right? I remember having a conversation with Tony Snow, and they were so frustrated at some of the media outlets back then. Now, they didn't go after them in a way that President Trump did. They weren't vocal, right? They weren't going after them in news conferences and so on and so forth. It was just a different way, but the frustration level was still very high. And you go back and you talk to anybody who's actually sat at or stood at the podium over the past several decades, and they would tell you the same from both sides of the aisle. They would tell you there is a great deal of frustration. You know, the Biden administration kind of going after people, calling Peter Ducey, you know, I'm not going to say it again, say it, but, you know, calling Peter Ducey something, right?
1: Yeah.
0: And nobody sounds less like, that's just now he's just blown off steam. So one side gets to blow off steam and the other side can't. So yes, this is not just like the coverage. This is not, you know, down the middle by any stretch.
1: Correct. I agree with that. Trace Gallagher speaking with us right now. The one thing that I do feel like is how easy it is, especially with the agenda-driven media who hates Donald Trump so much. President Trump can throw a line in the water, and he hooks them before the line even gets, or the hook even gets wet. We're not talking about gas prices right now. We're talking about this. I don't know if that's a net win for the president if he envisions it that way. But there's a huge, huge summit taking place this week in Washington D.C. with China coming into town. The AI conversation, that was a big discussion last week, which I'm sure we'll pour into this week. Plus a UN speech by the president. Very, very busy week for the administration, where we might not have a White House press pool that's really playing ball.
0: Yeah. I mean, this is going to be interesting to see all this stuff and how it plays out. And yeah, you got Xi Jinping coming in, and, you know, you get the UN and all this stuff. All of these different machinations are going on at the same time. There's going to be a lot of different opinions going around about who's saying what, Netanyahu to Xi. And you are going to see, you know, the press is going to be be saying they're going to frame this as we're not.

0: allowed to cover this, where they're kicking us out of covering it. And that's not the case. I mean, it's not the case. They're talking about, you know, certain aspects of coverage that they're frustrated about. But, you know, when you dig deeper into the week, you think, listen, there's a lot of frustration in this administration on the fact that, you know, that China is now doubling down. They're going as fast as they can on AI because they believe that at some point in time that the United States is going to put the brakes on. I mean, we learned this during COVID, that the left's first reaction is often to just shut it down. That's the solution. What about schools? Shut it down. What about businesses? Shut them down. Get people off the beach. Get them inside the house. And you think even when the smartest scientific minds are coming out saying, no, don't do that, they didn't listen because they believe, listen, if you shut things down, you are controlling the game, right? You have the control over this, and you see the same thing kind of playing out now where the first response to AI is you have these senators and so on and so forth saying, shut it down, stop it, full stop, put the brakes on this thing. And everybody else saying, why can't we just put guardrails as we go along? I mean, if you've got a hospital bed going down and you need to get that person into the ER, you flip up the guardrail so they don't fall off, but you don't stop and figure out a way to make the bed go for. You just kind of have to figure these things along the way. And that's what we're not hearing. We're not hearing great ideas on how to solve this problem and keep going. Instead, the first reaction is always knee-jerk, and that's to shut it down or stop it altogether.
1: Yeah, and I think a lot of Americans are watching very closely to see what happens with that. And we've learned a lot of lessons. 2020 wasn't terribly far away, but I think it still stings for quite a lot of Americans. Trace Gallagher is speaking with us right now, anchor of Fox News at Night, chief breaking news correspondent for Fox News as well. I can't help but look at the title of your book. Turns out they were right all along, Lessons I Learned Eventually. And I know you've got a lot of personal stories in here about your life, but I also think when I'm reading this about the president and just the difference between term one and term two, I mean, all the way up to the president of the United States, down to someone sitting here in the Midwest right now who could pick up this book and really openly be like, I learned that lesson. That is an admission, a little bit of humility involved in that. And it, you can see in all sorts of different stories, all sorts of different Americans who have participated in that little life lesson of humility to get to the other side of it and to show growth. And your book is just a story after story of opportunities like this that got you to where you are right now.
0: Yeah, it got me, and it would, you know, these are lessons that everybody can use. So I find the book very relatable. And so far, you know, it's been out for almost a week, and you know, and the reaction has been really good. So you look on Amazon, so on, and it's been really good because I think people view this. In fact, we're doing the Reagan Library on Thursday night. Wow. We're doing a book signing at the Reagan Library, and I think people view this, and I'm excited because I think that Ronald Reagan would have liked this book because it's preeminently about leadership. There's a lot of leadership issues in here. We're talking about, you know, one of the greatest college basketball coaches in U.S. history, and he's a leader, and what he teaches is fundamentals, and the stories that go along with that, and the stuff that he taught me, and the people that were in the gym with me, it's all about leadership. It's like taking the first step and being able to give them the option to take the second step, the power to take the second step. And so, you know, that's what I find this book is all about, some of our country's, you know, best business leaders and some other leaders. And you kind of notice there's something in common, which is they are always willing to show up for the fight. It, you know, winning the fight, as Bill Bennett would always say, winning the fight is great, but showing up for the fight is more important because it tells your opponent that you're willing to go toe-to-toe and face-to-face and endure some very uncomfortable consequences, even if you win. I mean, even if you win, you're going to get your butt kicked a little bit. And these stories are all about a little bit of butt kicking. But in the end, you know, there are things that you realize are you know, good wisdom-based, you know, concepts that I think will help, did help me, and I think will help a lot of other people.
1: Yeah, and I think that those times in life where you're getting your butt kicked, you can learn and grow the most in those moments. Yeah. And you've had an unconventional pathway to where America gets to visit with you every night on Fox News at Night. I love reading the names that pop up in your story. I think we talked about John Wooden's the last time, how he came in and told you to wear, you were anticipating this moment, and he had a life lesson for you, but it wasn't exactly basketball.
0: Well, the
1: or maybe
0: funny
1: it
0: thing
1: was
0: about
1: basketball.
0: Story,
1: yeah.
0: Yeah, I mean, he was great in basketball. I mean, he would always tell his players, listen, do what I tell you, and you will win. And John Wooden, you know, John Wooden, I was living in Mammoth Lakes, California. Everybody knows it's a big ski town. I was going to high school up there, very small high school. As a kid, I played football and baseball, and they wanted me to play basketball, but I was really bad at it. So I thought, you know, if I can go to this John Wooden basketball camp, man, I would be great. John Wooden's the greatest. He would just take me 10 minutes and I'd be great. Well, the camp was $500. And I, you know, back in the mid 70s, you know, I'm 14 years old. That was big money.
1: Yeah.
0: So you kind of go through and you talk to your dad and he's like, okay, you come up with half, I'll come up with the other half. So I bus tables and make beds and do whatever. And I come up with the 250. My dad kicks it in and we go down and we're in the gym in Southern California, and we're not there literally 2 minutes, and out walks the Wizard of Westwood. And every kid in the plate, their jaw just dropped, like, holy cow. He had just come off 12 seasons where he won 10 NC2A championships. It'll never be repeated. I mean, it was just phenomenal. So Wooden walks out, and he walks up to the microphone, and he taps it 3 times. And he says, boys, welcome. Sit down. I want you to take off your shoes and socks. You should have 2 pairs of socks. I want you to take the first pair and put them on inside out. I want you to take the second pair and put them on the right way. And then you tie your shoes up nice and tight. And if you do that, you won't have blisters, because you cannot play basketball with blisters. And then John Wooden turned. He walked out of the gym and we never saw him again. And I thought, what about the shooting and the dribbling? Coach, what about the $500? Never saw him again. Now, the camp turned out fine. I was still terrible in basketball. But you dig into this and you realize that John Wooden basically is just a fundamentals guy, right? Mm-hmm. He's all about fundamentals, and when you learn those, he goes on to the next step. I mean, people don't know that John Wooden played professional basketball and to this day holds the all-time free throws in a row mark. I mean, he made more than, and that was, we're pushing almost 100 years, and the record has never been broken because John Wooden was so obsessed with the fundamentals of basketball and life. He had the wooden pyramid, the wooden, you know, the wooden points of success. Mm-hmm. He was just, and he considered himself a teacher. And that's the whole thing, is you look at this book and you read the great stories in there, and it's about these teachers, the people that really want to convey wisdom and how they go about doing it. And so, you know, there's some very compelling reads, and a lot of them are about me, but a lot of them are about some of the great, you know, some of the great business leaders we've had in this country and some of the great coaches that nobody knows about and the things that they did to kind of, you know, change their little part of the world.
1: Well, people can go get the book right now. Trace Gallagher's book, latest book out. Turns out they were right all along. Lessons I learned eventually. And that little ellipsis in there, I'm sure there's a lot of time that passes in the lessons I learned eventually. Yeah. We can't wait to read this story, and people can go grab it right now and get to know you a little bit more. Of course, they're watching you each night on Fox News at night and with your breaking news coverage. We're thankful for your time this afternoon here as well, Trace.
0: Thank you, Annie. I appreciate having me on. Thank you very much.
1: Take care. Have a good afternoon. We appreciate you. Trace Gallagher, I love his show. I love his presentation. He just seems a little more, I don't know. Do you watch? You don't have cable, right?
2: No.
1: You don't.
2: No. I mean, everything I consume is either in airports
1: clips.
2: Or, yeah, on clips.
1: Do you go to the airport to watch TV?
2: I do. Yeah,
1: can't
2: free.
1: Get enough CNN.
2: Yeah, it's free there.
1: So I don't think it's free.
2: The parking's not.
1: Well, but it could be now that you can go in and you're like, oh, I'm here to see Jane get off the plane. Because I think you can do that now.
2: Well, I just like sitting in the foyer.
1: Oh, you don't even get past TSA.
2: I don't go into TSA. I don't want to mess with all that. I just want to watch free TV.
1: Yeah. Yeah, there's nothing like free airport television. That's what everyone's clamoring for. Trace Gallagher is just, I really appreciate his approach. And I love Fox News at night because it's a new show. Everything leading up to that is absolutely opinion. And while I agree with a lot of the opinion, I don't necessarily want to watch all of that every night. Give me the latest news at night, and Trace Gallagher does that each night on Fox News at night and here on the Annie Price Show occasionally. Turns out they were right all along. Go grab Trace Gallagher's book. We'll be right back.

0: So the rain came down this weekend a little bit. Do you have a leak in your roof? I sure hope not. If you do, though, I have the people for you to call that you can trust. It's the Happy Roof. Reach out to Larry Morgan. He's the local guy, the owner of the Happy Roof, and they've got lots of experience, years and years of fixing issues exactly like the one you're experiencing right now. 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

0: All right, some stories that you may have missed over the weekend, although this one, everybody's talking about it, so if you've heard a little bit here and there, maybe we can fill in the gaps for you. Paramount Pictures is possibly moving out of Hollywood. That is earth-shattering news in the entertainment world. And of course, where are they going to move? Well, somewhere in the South. It was reported that they were looking at Nashville over the weekend, but now today, the latest I've heard is that it's just somewhere in the South.
1: Just wait till Wall Street moves out of New York.
0: You know what? It'll
1: be the death of it.
0: Not that crazy to say that that could happen.
1: A year, 5 years, 10 years ago, suggesting that all of these big movie companies and big entities would be moving out of California was unthinkable.
0: Yes. And so here's the thing. They already shoot a lot of their stuff, things that they're still making because they're making less than they used to. They shoot so much outside of California for all the tax breaks that it doesn't really make any sense. What is California offering for them to stay? Absolutely nothing except higher taxes.
1: According to Trace Gallagher, state media.
0: State media, shoot, yeah.
1: To get on the good side of that.
0: That might be the one.
1: Yeah.
0: But yeah, there's really no reason to stay in California anymore, and these companies are realizing it. Spencer Pratt posted over the weekend that he said, watch what happens if Paramount does move, and they have one quarter in the black where they make money.
1: Goodbye.
0: Every single other studio is gone, too. This is going to be a domino effect.
1: Yeah. I'm excited to see what happens next. Maybe they'll start making better movies, too.
0: I mean, really, why would you stay in California? It's higher taxes.
1: It's beautiful.
0: It is beautiful.
1: Actually, it's not beautiful anymore.
0: It's supposed to be
1: There's
0: better
1: poop
0: weather.
1: And homeless drug addicts all over the place.
0: That's why people originally went to Hollywood, though, is because the weather was more predictable. Mm-hmm. You could have more shooting days.
1: Right.
0: And now that just doesn't even matter anymore.
1: Just come to the Midwest. We got everything.
0: Yeah, except for a lot of good weather. Like, today's pretty good.
1: But. I drove past the, is it Wood River or wherever the studios? Yep. I didn't realize where it was, but I was driving to a volleyball game at Marquette High School. And you guys kicked our butts. Boo. And I'm like, oh, there it is, because I'd heard about it. I didn't realize that it was, I don't know, the Wood River, Roxana, East Alton, all that area it's like a black hole to me. I don't understand it. Jared's funny. Always like, you know, you just go on 111 and then turn on Route 3 and then Homer Adam Parkway. And I'm like, what? I don't know. If it's not on Google, I can't do it.
0: Right. You drive past something, you go, that's Spencer T. Olin.
1: Oh, look, there's a big hole in that field. Yes. Okay.
0: But I know a lot about that movie studio, but I still haven't seen it. So you're ahead of me.
1: Well, I saw the road and the
0: I haven't
1: sign.
0: Been there.
1: I was pretty excited for it. Anyway.
0: Yeah.
1: Sorry.
0: Yeah. Last question. Last story really, really quick here is William Shatner is taking the stage this weekend with a brand new heavy metal band.
1: It's okay. I saw a video of him singing or orating Enter Sandman over Metallica.
0: So they're doing covers? I didn't even know.
1: I don't know. I think it's an original to him. Wasn't he either? No. Come on, man.
0: That's good. Good job.
1: The YouTube live chat poll. Should CNN, MS Now, and Politico be banned from the White House? Yes or no? We'll be right back.

0: Hey, our ride's almost here. Are you ready?
1: Just grabbing my shoes.
0: That's what you said 10 minutes ago.
1: I just wrapped a video call, uploading this giant file on my tablet, looking at my watch go bananas with the group chat, and, of course, still lining up tonight's playlist on my phone.
0: All at once?
1: Yep, story of my life. 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They have the fastest 5G network.
0: Okay, multitasker. I see you.
1: Honestly, I never imagined I could do all this at once. It's awesome.
0: Say no more. I'm totally switching. My post is taking way too long to upload.
1: That's a sign. 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
4: 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If you are considering touring, going to an open house, maybe checking out a Lutheran school near you, a reminder that the Lutheran Elementary School Association is working hard to ensure that these opportunities exist for our area bi-state Missouri, Illinois kids. 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
1: Welcome back to the Annie Fry Show. We're happy to be with you on a Monday afternoon. There is a lot of news going on in the, foreign policy wise over the weekend. And we will connect tomorrow with Jim Carafano, I believe, on the goings on in Iran. But also, what is at stake here with our conversation, the president's conversation with China? I heard somebody, I can't remember who it was that I was listening to on the way into work today. It was coverage on Fox News, and they talked about the meeting with China is, like, there's never going to be an agreement between the United States and China where we fundamentally agree on everything, and we're going to be rooting for each other's best interest. It's always going to be adversarial, but what we need is stability. We need a sense of predictability and understanding of one another, and probably an ability to know how the other functions and kind of have a, I don't know if it's right to say that we should have a respect for how China operates itself, but China is its own entity. It's a sovereign country. And unless we're going to go take it over, and we're not, there's only so much you can do. How does the United States protect its best interests in its relationship with China? I think it starts with kind of a mutual understanding between the two nation leaders that you're just going to advocate for what's best for your country. Because I always find it curious and a little interesting the way President Trump speaks so highly of President Xi. He's always so complimentary, publicly complimentary. I gather that that means a lot to China, that the American government is willing to say, that Donald Trump specifically is willing to say net positive things about President Xi, the man.
2: Well, I think you said it. Like, everybody's just looking for predictability with that relationship. No, but we have very different values. And honestly, like, whatever happened to predictability? The newsman, the paperboy, evening TV, you miss your old familiar friends waiting just around the bend. You know, it's like everywhere you look, there's a heart, a hand to hold on to. And that's what we want to get back to, Annie. But I will say again, just like I said at the beginning of this diatribe, we have very different values from China. And so you almost can't expect more than predictability.
1: Are you done with your joke?
2: I'm taking my bows off camera here.
1: That's good, because the only person in this room is me, and I am not accepting them. Just trying to have, a general conversation about...
2: Me too.
1: No, you're not. The goings-on in between the United States and China and your quoting Full House. I don't think that this question that we're asking on the YouTube poll, if CNN and MS Now and Politico should be banned from the White House, I would imagine there's going to be a pretty quick resolution on this. I kind of feel like the press pool that has really rallied around the entities that were told that they weren't allowed to be there, if the White House press pool isn't going to follow President Trump around on this week, I think that's actually detrimental to foreign policy. I think that the press pool being having access and showcasing the conversations and the visuals, even, because the way that the press pool works is they have a pool camera. So there is a video camera and it feeds out to all the networks. And I think that the default camera might have been manned by CNN, I believe. And so CNN's like, well, we're not going to have a camera, and nobody else stepped up to fix it. So if there isn't going to be coverage of these events, then I think Donald Trump is put into a position where he's going to have to backtrack or something. He's going to have to come up with some deal where he feels like he can rearrange the way that this particular situation is going. Fox News's Brian Flood says a series of news outlets, including Fox News Media, issued a joint statement after the White House banned CNN, MS Now, and Politico. White House television pool members, Fox News Media, ABC News, CBS News, CNN, and NBC News announced Monday they've agreed to suspend their pooled coverage of President Trump after he banned CNN, MS Now, and Politico, accusing the three outlets of publishing, quote, fake news. Monday had been CNN's turn to serve as White House pool representative. The pool members have long taken turns covering the president and sharing footage. So the week that CNN is supposed to take care of the television feed, it's CNN's time. And then so everyone's like, well, we're not going to replace it. Don't you think Donald Trump's going to have a problem with China's state visit, which we've been talking about since he was in China, I think that Donald Trump's going to have a problem with that coverage being diminished.
2: Yeah. But you've been in the press room.
1: I have.
2: Is there just one camera in the press room and that is manned by each individual network separately and then fed to all of them?
1: I mean, somebody would take, I mean, if you think about it, the camera that's on Carolyn Leavitt when she was doing a press briefing, it's a camera.
2: Yeah.
1: And it feeds out to the networks. You get one shot. And if you look at the White House YouTube channel, which is, I guess, where this coverage, if they do, I can't imagine that they go in there and off, oh, man. This is where I'm like trying to play out in my mind the, I don't know if we're playing 2D, 3D, or 4D chess here, to ask Kamala. Do they go do a press conference to an empty room? Do they use that? I mean, to me, that seems like a loss.
2: Is it just those few networks that are protesting, or is everybody protesting?
1: It's mostly television coverage. I mean, I can't imagine that the Daily Wire is not going to be in that room,
2: yeah,
1: given the chance to be in there, or the New Media Seat, or a lot of the papers, or the like Salem Radio, I think. I mean, the way the press room is set up, I'll just give you a little behind the scenes since I have actually been in that room. It is a small room. It's not a large area. It is packed to the brim with people when the White House does an official pool coverage. Now, I don't, you know, hear me when I say this. If I could get in the press room as a regional radio show host, a lot of people can get into the press room. And President Trump made it a point to open up the press room to more alternative outlets, in large part because the monopoly that the what we used to call mainstream media, which is no longer mainstream, they've been relegated. They don't have the viewers. They are not in a position where they can flex their muscles and control the outcome. They can control their narrative, but only to a certain extent. And boy, gosh, does Fox News not play clips and clips and clips and clips and keep them relevant in the little corner of the room that they've decided to carve out for themselves. But the press room has, let me guess here, maybe 10 to 12 seats across, like facing the podium. And I'm going to guess 15 rows of seats back. Each one of these seats has a metal plate on the floor that designates that this is for the New York Times. This is for Fox News. This is for the Daily Wire. I remember when I was there and I was talking with the Daily Wire correspondent, like she really wanted a seat. She didn't have a seat yet. And I'm pretty sure that the outlets pay to have a seat in there.
2: No kidding.
1: I'd have to check my facts on that.
2: So they can get in, but having a chair
1: but they
2: costs
1: have
2: money.
1: Something like that, okay. I think. I'm not 100% sure, but I'll have to go check on that. But the seats are spoken for, and they're all, you know, if you go by and you walk through each one, there's a Fox News radio, there's a Fox News outlet. The front row, like, if you see Caitlin Collins in there, Caitlin Collins is always sitting in the same seat. Peter Ducey, Jackie Heinrich, Aisha Hosni, they're always sitting in the same seat, because that's the Fox News chair. So when I was in there, and I was watching these people jockey, so I didn't have a chair. 97.1 FM Talk does not have a chair in the White House press room. I think it'd be cool.
2: I thought they'd pay for it.
1: Odyssey. Yeah, I know. What are the odds? I would think that Odyssey could maybe get a place in there. But when we applied to go get in the press room, I mean, we knew some people who were in the White House. That certainly didn't hurt. But they let me come in. So it's not like it's this super exclusive atmosphere. And I get all the White House press emails. I get the president's daily schedule in my email every day beforehand. So I always know that there's going to be a scheduled press briefing, that everything is subject to change. I know that at this time, the president's going to sign executive orders in the Oval Office, or that the president's going to depart to Joint Base Andrews at this time, or whatever. That goes out to the press pool. And oftentimes they'll have some sort of special coverage of an event. When I was there 2 Aprils ago, the Philadelphia Eagles were at the White House to be acknowledged for their Super Bowl championship. There was an opportunity to apply for press credentials to attend these events. So it is a pretty open opportunity. People can apply to get into this. the way that the president is speaking about this isolation of these networks is that their First Amendment still exists, but there is a special privilege to have the access to the White House, which is what they are saying. It's not like the president is saying you can't cover the White House. You can stand outside the fence at the White House and cover, you know, whatever you think you want, but having immediate access to the press secretary, who they don't have right now, or to the president when they regularly pull the press pool into the Oval Office. Like, did we see that with Biden? Did we see that? No. Did he ever be like, guys, come in the Oval Office and just shoot questions at me?
2: No.
1: Like, not a single time. He would sit there with a visiting leader, world leader. He would sit there for a picture, and then they'd shuffle the press out of the room. The press was allowed to come in the room to take a picture, and then they'd be pushed out of the room. And then whatever would happen would happen. This is a double-edged sword with this president. The amount of access that the press has under his administration is incredible. Do the press have a responsibility to accuracy? I think ethically they do. But I don't know if the president has the right to say, no, not you. I guess we'll find out.
2: So a text just came in that I think is a good question. Maybe a lot of people are asking this question. It says, is there anything states the president has to have press conferences with all the important issues that he's dealing with, like Iran, Ukraine, Russia, and the meeting of the leaders of other countries? Should he also have to deal with the press trying to twist what he's trying to accomplish? And the question that's being asked there is, does he have to do this? The answer is no, he doesn't have to. But we're not just talking about access to the president. We're talking about all press conferences that people are now boycotting, right?
1: I think that the number one thing that is twisted in all of this, from whatever political angle that you come from, is the complete and total forgotten point that the First Amendment includes the free press, because the free press is supposed to advocate for you. Not for conservatives, not for liberals, not for Republicans or Democrats or, people who are adversaries of the administration. They're supposed to advocate for you. They need to get to the truth for you. And I don't know that that's at all what the press does these days. So if you've got a press member who's in there who wants to be adversarial to the president and ask a question, they should be able to do that. They shouldn't be disallowed because they're adversarial. Are they advocating for the people, or are they advocating for a different kind of advocacy, a political advocacy? I think that's the big question, too, that we need to ask. Go vote in the YouTube poll. Comments at 314-241-9797. Don Palmer joins us at the bottom of the hour to talk to us about the election integrity scorecard they've put together. How's Illinois? How's Missouri? We'll find out at 1:30. Don't go away.
3: Got my feet propped up. Leave my shirts untucked. I'm the boss, so what? I do what I want. You got the trophy, that's great. I'm happy for you, no hate. Still got a smile on my face. Chilling in the back like, hey! Oh, God!
1: 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I'll be there. So if you've ever wanted to have a conversation, I'd love to do that with you at this Retirement Advisory Seminar that we're having coming up. 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

0: Fox News is reporting right now, Stephen Soros is reporting that an equipment outage has grounded planes at some major airports in New York, New Jersey, and Pennsylvania, according to the FAA. The FAA told Fox News that the FAA is pausing flights into Philadelphia International, Teterboro, and Newark Liberty International airports due to issues with some frequencies at Philadelphia Tracon. I don't know if I'm saying that right. Since the statement, JFK International Airport, LaGuardia, and Westchester County have also faced ground stops due to an equipment outage, according to the FAA. The FAA administrator Brian Bedford said that Philly Tracon lost their primary circuit, and when they switched to the backups, they learned the fiber optic cable had a break. That doesn't sound good. Sean Duffy said, "We know these problems can happen. We know these cuts can happen. As we work through all the new equipment, all the new architecture of our telecom, which is fans, it all takes money. That's why we have a holistic view of everything, including how we rework our telecom." How screwed up is our transportation system in this country right now? It just seems like we're always trying to keep our head above water, that there isn't an excellence about our travel setup. You've been to Japan before. Have they figured it out? Or would you say this is something that everybody deals with?
1: Well, I don't know. I mean, it was just one trip. And you know, you can go on one trip or a couple of trips in the United States and have a fine experience. It's when you do it enough, you're going to run into problems. So we had a fine experience going to Japan. I will tell you this, though. Culturally, their service industry is way better. And so that
0: like customer service? What do you mean by service?
1: Yeah, they're served like the in-plane service, the exiting the plane, you know, everything about getting on it. Just very, very efficient. Nice, polite. That's cultural, and that may be part of it too. Is that we just have a little bit less of a work ethic?
0: Do people ever in Japan ever just get really, really ticked off?
1: I think so, because the dark side of what I saw there was that you'd go, "Well, what's this all about?" Well, you know, yeah, I ask questions because we're walking around. I don't know what I'm looking at half the time. I say, "Why do they have these little rails right here?" You know, for the trains. And he says, "Well, my buddy who lives there now, he says." Well, that is to prevent people from jumping in front of the trains. So I don't know if they get angry in the sense that we would get like explosive angry, but they definitely have like a dark,
0: like a mental health
1: dark
0: concern
1: there because the suicide rate is actually very high.
0: Yeah, people talk about Japan as just being like culturally superior.
1: It is,
0: but
1: like,
0: it's not always that simple, I guess.
1: No, it's not. I mean, spiritually speaking, they are seeking. They're very much seeking something, and they don't know what. And so there's a lot of depression, but they hide it because their work ethic and their, you know, their social fabric is very, very important, and you got to be a part of it.
0: I feel like there's got to be a normal that exists between what we are in the United States and what they are, because it's, you know, everybody isn't okay ever all the time.
1: Right.
0: If that's a convoluted sentence. But the compulsion in the United States to elevate victimhood and the not okayness, I often ask myself, do these people want to get to the place where they're okay from a mental health standpoint? And a lot of it is, I'm not talking about people. I'm talking about those who influence on top of it.
1: Mm-hmm.
0: Or maybe that's the impetus for the entire influencer category. But there are a lot of people who are very... There's something healthy about being like, listen, I don't have everything together. Like, even if you thought that I have it all together, I don't have it all together. There's a lot going on here, and I'm just trying to juggle everything and keep my head above water at any given time. That's real. That's human.

0: But I actually feel like we are kind of a one-upper society in how bad we have it. And that there is a, it's a commodity now. Your victimhood, your, you know, where do you land on the social victim ladder is an asset now. And, you know, if you're bragging about it, I don't know if it's a burden to bear. It's as if people are turning the mental health concept, the idea that we should care about our mental health, because we absolutely should, but the idea that we should care about our mental health into some sort of commodity to be traded upon, that I actually think is maybe making us more mentally unhealthy.
1: Yeah. Yeah. And I'll add one thing to it, and to say that it is a, it's a dicey conversation, because obviously here you're going to hear us talk about how much victimhood is used to basically gain power. And we talk about that all the time. But it's strange, because I also think at the same time, if you're in your personal life or even online to an extent, if you're a person who's out there talking about your flaws all the time, and that's, and you're using it, you, people can read it. You can tell when people are using it to gain something, and there is very little respect in that.
0: Yeah, I don't, I've got a, I feel like if you are dealing with some questions about your own mental health, that being open and honest with it is probably, you know, like in a 12-step, is it a 12-step plan? The first step is admitting you have a problem.
1: Yeah.
0: I think that there are a lot of people who have, in the past, I mean, certainly generations before us, you didn't come out and admit that you had problems. You just kind of in the same vein as what we're talking about with Japan, is you just tucked it away and rose above it publicly. But that doesn't mean privately that you're not struggling more and more each and every day. But admitting you have a problem is the first of 12 steps. What do you do next? Because admitting you have the problem, if you're like, I can admit I have a problem on TikTok and make money off of it, I, you know, maybe that's the fastest track to getting over your problem, because maybe it's not a problem anymore. But if it's truly a mental health struggle, then you haven't solved the problem. You've gotten stuck in a loop. Mario Lopez, who is one of the best follows on X, it's AC Slater from Saved by the Bell, but he tweets these, what I consider to be pretty based things on a regular basis, but it's not really political, but it's just common sense kind of culture type of stuff. And he posted something this weekend, and it was something to the effect of, to those of you who post yourself crying on social media, if you mess up, do you restart your video or something like that? And I'm like, yeah. Every time I see these people, and they're young people, which is what makes me very sad, because I think they've seen this so much that they're emulating it. I can't imagine, I'm trying to think of a scenario where I would be in tears, devastated to the point where I would be in tears, and I'd be like, hold on a second, I have to get my phone. I've just never been in that position before, let alone thought, people need to see this.
1: There's a missing ingredient to all of that, because it's fine if you have problems. Everybody has problems, and that's why it's identifiable to talk about your problems, and being vulnerable is actually a good thing in a lot of situations. But there's an ingredient in a lot of it that's missing, and that ingredient is perseverance.
0: Yeah.
1: If you just stay with it, then you're not really seeking to get over it. You're just using it for some reason, sometimes financial, sometimes for attention or whatever else.
0: I think you probably agree with me on this, too, just as like a personal opinion on the whole situation. I think everybody is seeking something. I think there is a noticeable hole in our culture when people don't have faith. And for me, of course, it's my Christian faith, but I think that there is a vacancy that exists in people's hearts and minds and souls that needs to be filled. And that is something that has been monetized in a way to pull people away from the idea of faith. But the further you get away from it, the more I think your soul yearns for it. And I think that, you know, I've seen a lot of people kind of publicly coming to the Christian faith or being very proud to be open about their Christian faith lately. It's refreshing, but I do think that's part of it. Let's take a quick break here. When we come back, Don Palmer will be with us. He's a Heritage Senior Legal Fellow for Election Integrity. He's going to talk to us about the Election Integrity Scorecard. We'll be right back.

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5: Asking you the question of the day today on Monday, the 21st of September, is should CNN, MS Now, and Politico be banned from the White House? Yes or no? I'm going to go to not the text line, but the stream right now and pull up an argument from Mark. It says, or Marks. While I understand the arguments about taking the high road, I also understand that always being the high road side doesn't, in my opinion, win most of the time. We need to fight fire with fire. Ooh, okay, what do you think about that? Chris, right afterwards, says, I said no, but it really won't change anything. Let us know what you think about the YouTube live chat poll. That's where you vote, is on YouTube. You can leave a comment there. You can text in 314-241-9797. 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

0: Well, they keep changing the goalposts. At first, they say it never happens because it's illegal. We know how silly that is. And then they say, well, you know, you're making it up. And then they say, okay, well, it's happening, but it's a minuscule number of people.
1: Right.
0: And now they're just moving to you're racist when we catch people doing it. And so it's just name calling and denial. But look, whether you're a Republican or Democrat, you're a legitimate voter. Your votes are being canceled out by people who don't have a right to vote in those elections. That's wrong. It's un-American. It's illegal. And we're putting
2: Harmeet Dhillon talking there with the Department of Justice about the legality of votes that are being cast. And like she said, people say originally, like, it doesn't happen, then you find out it did happen, but just a little bit. So how much is too much? How much integrity do our elections have? That's the question of the day. And we are happy to welcome back to our show here. Let's talk to Don Palmer, Heritage Senior Legal Fellow for Election Integrity, also the former chairman of the U.S. Election Assistance Commissioner and a former Navy JAG officer. Don Palmer, thank you for being with us today. It's good to have you.
3: No, thanks for having me. It's good to be here.
2: So we've got this election integrity scorecard. I'm holding it in my hand right now. Unfortunately, Don, I live in the People's Republic of the state of Illinois. Not looking too good here for Illinois residents. But of course, sitting in St. Louis, Missouri right now, can you talk to me a little bit about our states that are in the listening area here in the Midwest regarding the integrity of their election systems?
3: Well, when you talk about little Illinois, it's actually, you know, kind of low in the rankings. It's basically number 38, and there's a lot of areas of improvement. I mean, I think the big one, and it's basically the issue that you were talking about on the lead in here, is they really have no measures for verification of citizenship. And so when I looked at the numbers, they get like 0 out of 13 points because they don't use any of the systems that would help with verification, and they don't have documentary proof of citizenship, obviously. So there are some ups and downs that Illinois, for example, might have, but they just really just refuse to verify citizenship, which is the most fundamental qualification to vote. It's the most fundamental, you know, requirement mm-hmm. to vote. You know, we may move here and there, and there might be a question about whether or not I'm a legally, you know, Illinois voter.

0: of citizenship on the books. Now, I know I believe they're doing some things working with the federal government on verifying citizenship, but it's not in their code and it's not in their election laws, and so they don't necessarily get credit for it. And so that's a little bit of a summary of some of the states in the region.
1: Well, we appreciate it. Don Palmer speaking with us, a senior legal fellow at the Heritage Foundation for Election Integrity. You know, Harmeet Dhillon, they're talking about how initially they said this never happens. This is not something illegal. Immigrants don't vote in our elections. It doesn't happen. Well, it might happen a little bit. What is the biggest need? What would be the biggest success? Maybe it's the SAVE Act. Maybe it's something on a state-by-state basis. What needs to happen in order to ensure that, regardless of who the people want, that the people who are voting are actually entitled to the votes that they're casting?
0: Well, I think one of the untold stories of this last year has been the states that have used the SAVE program that was available from the federal government until just recently. It's actually going to go back up to the it's going to go to the Supreme Court. But, you know, a lot of states have been able to audit the voter registration list. It's one of the reasons you're seeing states ranging from Florida, Louisiana, to Missouri, to all over the country, they're identifying non-citizens on the voter rolls. It's because we have these new capabilities. The problem is that not all states are using it. And so I think generally that's the untold positive story. I think moving forward, I mean, this is one reason we do the election integrity scorecard, focusing on each state, because look, we don't know what's going to happen at the federal level. We don't know if Congress could ever get behind something like this to pass a law where we're doing this type of verification uniformly. So what we have to do is focus on the states, and that really is how our system was established. We have a very, you know, the federalism system. We have a very decentralized system, and so it makes a lot of sense, and it's still true today that we have to focus state by state. And but I do think that there is some possibilities at the federal level where we can do things uniformly in a united way. This is fundamental to voting. It really shouldn't be controversial. And when I hear folks say that, well, it never happens. Well, look, you know, even if you give them the benefit of the doubt that it hasn't happened in your state, then what happened in New Jersey, for example, is like you found this yourself. You audited it and then you found non-citizens that have voted. Obviously, it happens. Can we come together and fix this problem so it doesn't happen in the future? Are we going to be, is this going to be a recurring issue, you know, for the rest of this decade?
1: I mean, is it a partisan issue? Don Palmer speaking with us right now. I'm wondering why people on the right are such big advocates for improving our election integrity, and people on the left are the ones often saying, there's nothing to see here. There's nothing to fix here. Does one party stand to benefit with the status quo current system that we have right now?
0: Well, I think there's always a little bit of politics involved. You know, if Don Palmer, you know, Republican congressman, and I'm just trying, you know, had a bill that said, let's solve our verification of citizenship issue, there would be, you know, most Democrats are going to oppose it simply because of Republicans proposing it. It's unfortunate that that's the case. But I think we need to try to find a way to come together on this sort of basic thing. I think that the status quo, I don't want to make aspersions about who that benefits. Republicans are doing just fine. You know, we'll see how this election goes, but let's just look at the last, you know, 8 to 12 years. Republicans have done just fine, particularly in the states. And so I really see this as fundamental to our elections, where we have now identified a problem. It's in almost every state, it seems, that we find multiple, you know, non-citizens on the rolls and voting. And then there's indictments and then there's prosecutions. And are we going to just ignore that? I mean, it's beyond politics. It's sort of like I make the Bush v. Gore back in 2000 is the Congress finally had to recognize that we had some accuracy issues with our voting systems. We have a lot of lack of uniformity in the way we count ballots. And the Supreme Court noted that, and it took about a year, but eventually the Congress came together and said, we got to fix this problem. Yes, George Bush won the election. The Democrats and Republicans were at each other's throat there for, you know, politically. But eventually they had to come together and said, look, we got to fix the problem. And I think that this is similar to where we are today is, okay, what's a fair way of

0: fix any issue. How do we fix this issue that's fair to both parties?
1: We're speaking with Don Palmer, Heritage Foundation Senior Legal Fellow for Election Integrity. I've got two questions. The first one is something that I recall reading, and I don't know if you're aware of this or if you're very aware of it, and you can give me more context to it. But I remember hearing a story about California and registration laws that when you were – there's something about the way that you – would apply, I don't know if it's specifically to vote or if you, it was just like when you were registering as a citizen or whatever it might be, but there was a default that if you didn't, if they didn't check the box about whether or not they were citizens, maybe it's to get a driver's license or something like that, that the default, they changed the rules so that the default assumption that California made was that they were a voting citizen. Does it, is this story making, am I ringing any bells for you?
0: It is. I mean, I've been very critical of states that have implemented automatic voter registration without even auditing or making sure that the system works appropriately. Because when, if you automatically make the assumption that someone's a citizen, the DMVs can make mistakes, just as we saw in New Jersey. And so if you're going to enact what I think is a bad policy, you definitely have to make sure that it works appropriately and non-citizens aren't just placed on the voter rolls. As you noted in your comment there, one of the factors that keeps non-citizens off the rolls is that when you ask them, hey, are you a citizen? Would you like to register to vote? And the answer is, well, no, I'm not, so I can't register to vote. That interaction right there prevents a lot of non-citizens from going through this process. Otherwise, if you're automatically putting them on the voter rolls, you see what the result will be. So, you know, California, we can only imagine how many non-citizens are on the voter rolls. They refuse to audit their voter rolls. They're very emphatic that they really are not going to work with the Trump administration. And so this is one reason why the Trump administration, in my opinion, has been very aggressive in providing lists of non-citizens to the states. And now they have U.S. attorneys, which are the federal prosecutors in every state, including like California and in Texas. They're going in and saying, we're going to prosecute these non-citizens because, you know, there's basically sanctuary cities where they refuse to investigate and prosecute non-citizens on the voter rolls. And so the Trump administration is really doing everything it can within its authority and trying to mitigate this problem.
1: So, and last question before we let you go, you know, there's a census coming in a few years, and I feel as though there's been some back and forth as to whether what kind of requirements for citizenship is mentioned on there and how that connects to districts and maps and delegate, you know, all of the things that come along with post-census taking. Is there still room and discussion for how the census is implemented that would have a dramatic effect on how our elections are handled?
0: Well, not necessarily how they're handled, but I do think that the census does have a rule out for comment to change some of the questions and try to remove, you know, illegal aliens from the count. Of course, it's going to be litigated in the courts, but I do think it could dramatically impact the representation between Republicans and Democrats or the number of citizens that are part of a part of the census in each state and therefore how much weight they'll have in the Electoral College. So I do think it could dramatically change, you know, how many electoral votes different states have. And so I think the big issue is whether or not we want to include non-citizens on the list. And I think the census is going to take the position that the answer is partially no. And that could change representation in Congress.
1: Yeah, I think it'll be interesting to see. There's just a lot of developments, a lot of points on the timeline here who could have a big impact in our election, our apportionment. And having you at the helm right there to talk to us about the need for election integrity measures, Don Palmer, it's great. We're grateful to have you come join us on the show and discuss it here. Thank you for your time.
0: Thanks. Thank you.
1: Okay. We'll talk to you again about it. We appreciate it. Don Palmer there with Heritage Foundation, the Senior Legal Fellow for Election Integrity. Good to speak with him about some of these issues. You know, I do think that if it's happening, we need to be addressing it and not pretending that it doesn't happen a lot. How much is okay? I don't know. And I do feel if there was a converse partisan benefit here, that there'd be a lot of other people who are up in arms about it. All we're asking is got to be a citizen to vote. That's all it takes, right? You would think. We'll break here real quick. When we come back, there's this story that I want to talk about here on the show. We'll get Ryan back in the studio with us. Have you heard about this show, Double Lives of Suburban Wives? It's a St. Louis-based show, and it's about suburban wives in the suburbs, i.e. St. Louis, who have adult careers. You know what I mean? One of these women, Fox News reported on this, one of these women has been kicked out of their church. We're going to talk about her reaction here on the Annie Fry Show next. Double Lives of Suburban Wives. I have to read about it to know about it, but it is a big deal. And I think the story is worth a discussion. Next on the Annie Fry Show.

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0: So are you familiar with Double Lives of Suburban Wives, Ryan?
1: As a concept, or is this like a TV show or
0: something? It's a TV show.
1: No, I don't know about it.
0: This is a show in St. Louis, a TLC show.
1: Double Lives of Midwest Wives?
0: Suburban Wives. This show is following this suburban woman who has, like, she's an adult content creator.
1: Oh, no. Here we go.
0: Danielle Minishin on FoxNews.com reports that Double Lives of Suburban Wives star Tammy discusses being kicked out of her church, maintaining her faith in God, and challenging critics to recognize that everyone is imperfect.
1: Oh, you're...
0: Tammy has no plans to walk away from her Christian faith, even if some fellow believers question whether it can coexist with her adult content career. Can, in your opinion on this matter, can you be publicly, openly an adult content creator and have that completely coexist in a life of Christian faith?
1: You just generally can't take a sin and be like, this is who I am, and I'm also going to be a Christian.
0: This is the Proverbs 32 woman.
1: you just can't. I mean, it's not that nobody, clearly, like, she's trying to live in that gray area where everybody's struggling with sin, and so everybody has these things, but you can't then just turn, like, the whole point of repentance is that you turn away from those things.
0: Okay, let me keep reading you some of these lines.
1: Okay.
0: I want to get your honest reaction to Tammy from St. Louis's TLC show, Double Lives of Suburban Wives. She spoke candidly to Fox News Digital. I'm surprised that she'd be so candid.
1: I am too.
0: So open.
1: She's really opening up to Fox.
0: About being kicked out of a church over her career, saying the experience challenged her faith in people, but not in God.
1: Good to hear, I guess.
0: Quote, me being kicked out of the church that I was at was a real, I think, testament to my faith.
1: Which testament?
0: In that it never wavered my faith in God. It, of course, made me look at my faith in people.
1: This is such a good microcosm of all people.
0: This sounds like a B article.
1: We all want to just do, I want to do anything I want and have salvation. Like, can I? And the answer is kind of like, well, he did pay it all, but.
0: Really, the summation of every, just like the 30,000 foot view of how Satan works real hard to get you. Tammy said she ultimately chose forgiveness rather than allowing the experience to change a relationship. So she forgave them. Quote, I did have to, like, choose to forgive from my own heart that, you know, people are people. People make wrong judgments. You know, they're doing their best of what they think to, like, lead us in the way that they think they should. I love that Fox News didn't clean up her quotes in print. I did have to, like, choose to forgive from my own heart that, you know, people are people. People make wrong judgments. You know, they're doing their best of what they think to, like, lead us in the way that they think that they should. What? What? I'd like to react to that, but I don't know what that means.
1: This is Fox Business?
0: No. Fox News.
1: Like, why is my Fox Business doing this?
0: But ultimately, at the end of the day, God knows my heart. You know, God has purpose even in my life right now. As I'm sitting in this chair, you know, that pastor didn't know about, and I lean into that more than I do human.

0: and opinions.
1: What?
0: Don't ask me. I'm just reading the verbatim quotes that Fox News is like, I got this. She's one of the women featured on TLC's Double Lives of Suburban Wives, which follows six couples in the St. Louis area balancing marriage, parenthood, and suburban life with careers creating adult content. These people could be listening right now.
1: Hi. Thanks for being here.
0: What do you say to Tammy?
1: Tammy.
0: What do you say to Tammy's church, no longer fellow congregants?
1: Well, if they're a church around here, I mean, I have no idea what kind of church. I would hope that they really grappled with this, because this is an issue you would grapple with. You go, hey, Tammy, you know, this is not something that God is wanting you to do. If you use the Bible as a prescription at all for what is right and wrong, this one would be firmly in the don't do that category.
0: Ask directly whether she believes that what she does for a living is a sin. Tammy acknowledged the conflict.
1: Oh, she did. Well, okay.
0: Tammy said to Fox News Digital, I think there are sinful elements, obviously. I'm not going to ignore that. But just like everything else in life, we are not perfect.
1: That's not okay to just say, well, we're not perfect. It's just like, well, like any sin. You take any sin and just go, well, that's
0: but I
1: all right.
0: think out of that imperfection, God can still do amazing things. And I'm focusing on that. And, you know, I hope that I'm still open, that God can open up doors in my life and change me in ways that he wants to change me.
1: Yeah, but you're closing an area of your life off from him.
0: I would just challenge them to look at their own lives. I mean, in the Bible, it says, like, you know, you who've cast the first stone, you know, like, we're not all blameless and sinless.
1: Right.
0: Like the whole point of Christianity is that Jesus died for our sins, because nobody by their works was going to be perfect, earn that. Honey, your works, your work? Let us know your thoughts in the text line. We'll be right back.

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8: Elisa Brady, Fox News. World leaders, including President Trump, gathering in New York for the UN General Assembly ahead of a White House summit later this week with China's president, which could be an AI balancing act.
9: On the one hand, the two superpowers hope to work together on AI when it comes to safety and its development. On the other hand, the two are competing for supremacy in AI. The Chinese officials here in Beijing say this summit could prove to be historic.
8: Fox's Steve Harrigan. President Trump has multiple meetings planned in New York, including with Gulf allies and the city's Democratic Socialist mayor. Flight delays rippling across the Northeast after a circuit failure at an air traffic control facility in Philadelphia led to multiple ground stops. The FAA says they're beginning to resume incoming flights at New York's JFK and LaGuardia airports. They remain halted in Philly as the repair work continues. Separately, the FAA and Transportation Department rolling out a new AI-based air traffic system with upgraded equipment aimed in part at improving reliability.
10: DOT Secretary Sean Duffy launched the new smart air control system, saying $12.5 billion from Congress is fixing how planes are tracked in the skies. But new tech and AI being used should not be a concern.
11: It's always going to be a human that manages the airspace in America.
10: The tools will track, among many data points, weather above and airport operations on the ground, improving what Secretary Duffy said travelers want most.
11: Less delays, and you have less cancellations, which means your experience in the airspace is way better.
10: Three airports in D.C. and Baltimore are testing it first, with more rollouts as tweaks are made.
8: Fox's Gernal Scott. Forecasters now warning that Hurricane Polo in the Pacific will rapidly intensify into a major storm and make a sharp turn, traveling along the western coast of Mexico late tomorrow into Wednesday. 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
3: Mostly cloudy skies as we go through our Monday afternoon. There's still a chance of a couple of showers here and there, fairly light. The northwest flow is back. It's cooler, a lot cooler, 78 for the high. Tonight, clouds dominate, 62 for the overnight low. Tuesday, a changeable sky with a mix of clouds and sunshine, 72 for the high. Wednesday, sunny and 74. 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Chief Meteorologist, Dave Murray.

0: 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I'm not
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2: Welcome back. The YouTube poll for today, we're asking if MSN or MS Now, CNN, and Politico be banned from the White House, yes or no. I actually think that as much as our listeners probably aren't incredibly huge fans of those entities, I actually think that this is going to be a closer poll than those might think about a conservative talk show, of which this is. Why? Because I'm the talk show host and I'm a conservative. You know, I've seen some people get on, you know, maybe it's the YouTube chat or maybe it's comment sections or YouTube comment sections or whatever, and they'll criticize that we're not fair and balanced on the show. Like, I can't reiterate enough. That's not my job. My job is I'm fair and balanced in always reporting to you where I am on whatever issue we're talking about. But my job here is to talk to you. And really, I mean, in the most basic, carnal way, my job is to make you want to listen more. So I have to entertain you, of course. But I try to do that by welcoming you into my life, into my thoughts. But more importantly, trying to dip into what you might be thinking about or what matters to you, and just talking about it, having a discussion about it. I don't go out and do investigative journalism. We'll talk to people who do. We'll try to get to the bottom of stories that are important to people, but we have a strong sense in this country of what journalism should and shouldn't be, but that seems to always be subjective to the political lean that we have. And I, you know, maybe I'll be proved wrong after we get to the poll results in 50 minutes from right now. But I see a lot of people who are on the right who are still very strong supporters of Donald Trump going, this wasn't the right move. And I didn't see that when the left banned Trump from all social media outlets, from every public square that exists, and tried to drum up bullcrap charges against him to keep him from even being able to run for office. Didn't see the left out there saying, this is a shame, you know, let it be a fair fight. Ever. I'm trying to think of somebody who went out there and was like, this isn't it.
3: Yeah, there are very few leftists who will criticize their party on that kind of stuff. I mean, John Fetterman's one of them. You could say that Bill Maher is one of them, but he said his vote's up for grabs now. So is he even fully a leftist anymore? For the most part, you just don't hear people break the ranks on the left. And I do, I believe, I mean, maybe you're listening and you're like, oh, that's bull, you know. But I really believe that we almost make sport out of disagreeing at times with the president or the moves that anybody's making. Because to me, that's the most intellectually honest thing you can do. Now, you may think that we don't do it enough, but...
2: or just disagree with where we come down on particular issues.
3: Yeah.
2: But, you know, my goal is to be honest with you, but a lot of what I'm going to give you on the show and what Ryan does when he talks, or Brad or Ethan when they talk, is our perspective. And, of course, our perspective is subjective. 100% so. It's based and rooted in facts that we know and things that we've learned, maybe with the opportunity for more room to learn that might change our perspective in the future. But, you know, people will tune in and be like, this is a Fox News radio station, and all you talk about is being on the right. Well, it is a Fox News radio station. They are a news provider. But this is the Annie Fry Show. I'm currently employed by Odyssey. They've never told me what to talk about or not to talk about, to the extent that I have to come up with every show every day with the help of three people here on our team and try to put something together that you might be interested in listening to as much of it as you possibly can, and then going, I should tune in tomorrow. Like, that's my responsibility to you. It's not to get people from every side of an issue and to go investigate and to do all of that. I wouldn't have time to do that and what I do right now. But we do try to have people on of different walks. And I'll tell you this, people on the left, they don't traditionally come on our show. We've invited some. Wesley Bell came on our show. I appreciate him for that. But we've invited people on the left to come and talk here, and they often are not interested in it. Story that developed over the weekend, of course, Ed Sheeran back in concert. And what did we say all last week? Like, oh, I hope he stays strong, not in his beliefs of being on a particular side of the issue, but his belief of saying this concert, this music that I'm playing is for you to come here and enjoy the music, and I'm trying real hard not to get into the middle of something that would be divisive for my fans. This is what he said.
4: This is a humanitarian issue, and I cannot hide how I feel about it anymore. What happened in Israel and at the Noma Music Festival on October 7th was horrific and compounded centuries of Jewish pain. What is happening in Gaza is catastrophic and unjustifiable and disproportionate. Our heart has been broken by the scale of devastation and loss of civilians' lives, of children's lives. And the systemic injustice we're seeing unfold in the West Bank cannot be overlooked. I am already speaking to people across the spectrum to work out how to make a contribution that helps victims of these terrible times, and listening and learning, because I do not know enough. I honestly am so grateful that you're here tonight with me. This concert is still a place where everyone is welcome, and everyone here can stand beside people that have opposing views, and everyone here can stand by people that they don't agree with on everything, but they can all agree on singing these songs.
2: So that was Ed Sheeran speaking and addressing at the concert that he was at, the moment. And I hear a lot of people saying that he sold out, that he did the thing that they didn't want him to do, which is to capitulate to the mob. I'm going to be honest. I don't really think that this was complete and total capitulation. He didn't take a stand against Macklemore. He didn't come out and be like, screw Palestine. That wasn't his message. But he did lead with an acknowledgement of October 7th and the Nova Music Festival and years of oppression on the Jewish side. He did acknowledge, I mean, there is destruction and death happening in the Gaza Strip. I mean, it's immense. If we're going to have an intellectual conversation as to why, you know, I think that that's an important part of the context, which is not going to happen between Ed Sheeran singing Sapphire and Picture. Perfect. Picture perfect. Picture.
3: You're already past where I'm at.
2: I hurried. It's like two songs, Annie. Two songs. I think I got one and a half. This is what I want so bad. I want people to be able to listen to Ed Sheeran and like his music because he's got good music. And that's the end of it. I don't really care. If these people have these thoughts and political thoughts and beliefs, I don't want them to enter into the conversation, because I want to be able to like people's art for their art. And I want that to be the thing that is forward in the conversations that we have about art, because we have lots of conversations about these things that do matter very, very, very much, that are incredibly heavy. And we do have a position on a lot of these issues. But where do we go to sit back and just exhale? Where can you go to just clear your mind for a little bit? It's not on social media. I mean, it's you go to a NFL game for a long time and there were messages. Like, I love Bill Maher talking about the NFL's decision to remove the phrase end racism from the end zones. And he had a conversation on his panel talking about this. And the leftist on there was like, it's terrible. It's absolutely terrible. And he's like, why? Why is it there? If you take it away, what happens after that? And I mean, the culmination of that whole conversation, which I think Byron Donalds might have been on that panel, he said they should just put up a sign in the end zone that says, don't be an a-hole, which just really covers a multitude of sins and is something that we could all agree with. Like, Bill Maher is acknowledging that saying end racism in the end zone is not, in fact, ending racism in our country. And it's silly, and it's virtue signaling. It's taking something that has nothing to do with the goofy celebration dance that's going to be taking place in that end zone, or, you know, fumble for a touchdown recovery, which is, let's we could talk about Vanderbilt when Ethan comes in here. They're just, we've done so many things that are so performative that you can't go anywhere anymore, and just take it a nice night. You can't go to an Ed Sheeran concert anymore without having to judge, can I listen to this song any longer? Because Ed Sheeran sings it? Like, yes, you can. Yes, you can. I do think what Ed Sheeran said there, I think that he said, and if you watch the video, which is the first time just now when I had it up, the video up here, the first time I realized how much he was reading that very well-prepared statement. I do think he gave a little to both sides, and I do think he took a little bit away from both sides, but his whole point was, I don't think I can do this concert without mentioning the obvious gigantic elephant in the room, but what I want you to know is that I'm glad you're here. I want this music to be for everybody, and what all of these other people, I just saw that the Gorillas, Feel Good Inc. guys,
3: yeah, Gorillas ending in a Z.
2: Yeah, the Gorillas, that they, their front man just held up a Free Palestine sign or something. I can't remember what the headline said on the news coverage of it, but they just came out and had a very strong message that's like, if you're here, this is what you stand for. I don't think that Ed Sheeran is doing that. I think he kind of tried to soften and be like, okay, I addressed it. Now can we just play some songs?
3: Yeah, that's exactly what he's trying to do.
2: And I don't, like, there are going to be people who are quote unquote on our side who are going to be like, I'm never listening to Ed Sheeran again. And I'm like, okay, dude. If that makes you happy, fine, whatever. But I don't think what Ed Sheeran just did, because he's been thrust in the middle of a lot of these decisions were made around him because the arena said that person's not broadcasting here anymore and Ed or playing performing here anymore, and Ed Sheeran was allowed to stay and he's the headliner. I don't think what he did here, like, I think he just is trying to be a musician, play music, and I'm okay with that.
3: That's exactly what he's been trying to do. I don't love his statement, but I also think he's trying really hard to just sort of say, I'm not involved in this.
2: Yeah.
3: And Macklemore, by the way, we're on an opinion station, so take this for what it's worth. Screw that guy.
2: Yeah.
3: Not just because of his opinions, yeah, but put yourself in the position where you are up there opening for a guy who invited you on his tour. And then you decide, you know what, I'm going to use my platform for a good cause, like something you like. I'm going to use my platform for Jesus, okay? You go up there and you say a statement about Jesus, and the venues start going, ah, we can't have him. And then the guy who invited you on the tour says, look, you used your platform. We're going to keep going without you because they're banning you. What do you do in that situation? You don't turn around and go, screw you.
2: I'm going to blow the whole thing up.
3: I'm going to blow this whole thing up. He did. I mean, Macklemore did say, oh, I like Ed Sheeran. He's a brother. But he hasn't come out and told the public, hey, look, don't take this out on Ed Sheeran. That's what he should do. He was invited to be a part of that tour. And he chose to make a platform that was controversial, and now he's paying for it. He shouldn't make Ed Sheeran pay for it.
2: Every contract that I've ever signed has, like, clauses in it that are basically, like, your behavior is subjective to the review of the company. And that's kind of what this is here. Let's see here. FC said, why does there have to be an elephant in the room at a concert? That's a really great question. Ed Sheeran's not the one who invited it in there. And he did everything he could, and it just kept getting bigger and bigger. So I'm team Ed Sheeran in this one still, because I just want to listen to Ed Sheeran music, and he's not the one who invited this all on himself. Not in my opinion. Wonder what, if you think the same. You can vote in the YouTube poll. Should CNN, MSNBC, and Politico be banned from the White House? Yes or no? 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
1: Mega Muffin's mostly manic musings.
2: Mostly.
3: This one might not be manic. You never know.
2: Just keep your microphone off and yell really loud, Ethan.
4: Hello, everyone!
3: Go ahead, do it again.
4: Huh?
3: Yeah, you got it.
2: Sort of.
5: Okay.
2: Yeah, anyway.
5: Are we staying at this microphone, or are we pulling a switcheroo?
3: You should move.
5: Should move?
3: Yeah.
5: All right.
2: Yeah. Ryan,
5: clearly,
2: entertain us while he relocates
5: microphone issues.
2: The... Hey, Ryan, how's your stomach?
3: Oh, my gosh. Stop. Oh, my gosh. It's not good.
2: Ryan ate some bad Italian or something.
3: I had some
2: Don't
3: bad
2: say the place.
3: Food. I'm not. Because the place was fine, I think. But, whew, man, I had some leftovers for lunch. And
2: you know what they say.
3: Good.
2: Milk was a bad choice.
3: It was not milk. Trust me. I love milk, and I don't want to defame milk in any way. Milk was not a part of this.
2: Anyway, Ethan.
5: Hello.
2: He's back too loud.
5: You hearing me?
2: Yeah.
5: You hearing me? You got me?
2: Yeah, I got
5: right.
2: you.
5: Sorry about that, Ryan. Hate to hear that you're going through it with the old tum-tum.
2: I bet you're not.
5: It's no fun. Fun.
3: No, you're fine with it.
5: I am very sad for you.
2: Sports and local.
5: Big sports weekend in St. Louis. And we're going to start off with Annie's favorite team here in the area, St. Louis City.
2: Did they not lose again?
5: They did not lose again.
2: Is that what they did?
5: They
2: not
5: have
2: lose?
5: Not lost not 16 times in a row.
2: How many of those are wins?
5: I think 11.
2: So, yeah, majority.
5: And they won last night.
2: Come
5: or,
2: on,
5: excuse
2: people.
5: Me, Saturday night.
2: I would like soccer more. Like, why? Give me the true God's honest answer here. Why don't they just do a shootout until someone wins? Why are we ending in ties
5: I don't
2: in professional
5: know, Ryan,
2: sports?
5: Do you have any thoughts on that? You're around the game
3: My
5: a little
3: guess
5: bit.
3: Is
2: I'm
3: that
2: not making
3: there
2: any
3: are
2: jokes.
3: Lot of,
2: yeah. I genuinely
3: there are a
2: don't
3: lot
2: understand.
3: Ties, and it would put too much emphasis on the shootout. That's my guess.
2: You got to win.
5: That's a good point.
2: I don't understand why.
5: I partially wonder, you know, they play 90 minutes plus the stoppage time. It's probably That's, more
2: don't
5: like
2: get me started on stoppage time.
5: 100 minutes. I wonder if I mean, that's an extra half hour. Added on, if potentially, that's a lot of time, and then you have the shootout. So I wonder if that's
2: just
5: part of it
2: as well.
5: Just
2: make the game 60 minutes.
3: How about the game never ends?
6: But there's stoppage time because it's continuous clock. It's not like they're out there.
2: I know, but it's arbitrary. It's
6: doing the sport thing while that's out. They're stopping like they would if the clock would stop.
2: And why the heck wouldn't you just stop the clock?
3: You could have games that go on and on and on, have golden goal or sudden death, as they used to call it.
2: Yeah.
3: That would be a solution.
5: Yeah, I'm just saying, I'm wondering if the reason is that it just would take too long in their eyes. That's
3: care
5: a question.
3: About their eyes.
5: I'm
3: I care
5: not
3: about my eyes as a fan.
5: What do they see? What do your eyes see, Ryan?
3: What I see is a bunch of ties, and I don't like it.
2: You don't like it either as a soccer fan?
5: What kind of ties?
3: Don't care.
5: Like neckties?
2: I'm constantly complaining about non-baseball fans.

0: trying to shorten and quicken the baseball game. Mm-hmm. Like, I don't mind being at the baseball game. I enjoy watching it. And they're like, we got to speed this up. Mm-hmm. I don't care if a soccer game takes longer, but you should not invest any minutes in going to a game that ends in a tie. Make them paper, rock, scissors and get that stuff over.
1: You know what they need to do
2: is rock, paper, scissors, not paper, rock, scissors. We just have to get that out there.
3: I disagree, but I think they should invest in making the pitchers throw faster, as in harder, so the game goes by quicker.
2: All right, we have totally switched into a different sport.
3: The pitchers can throw 200 miles an hour. The game is half as long.
2: 3-1 was the final score against Toronto FC on Saturday night. St. Louis City is now 12-6-8.
0: Hey, that's not bad. They've gone 8-8. They would be 14-12 if they lost all those games. Did I do that math right?
2: They've gone 11-0-5 during the 16-game run. They were in 14th place at the start of this run, and they are now
0: tied for 14th place
2: in the Western Conference. So that's quite the run that they're currently on.
0: How many teams in the Western Conference-ish?
2: I think it's 15 each. Okay. I think there's 30 teams.
0: So they're
3: in almost last.
0: Third.
2: Yes, they were near the bottom of it. And the rival Sporting KC, I think, are in last. So
3: you know, this reminds
2: ironic.
3: Me of the 2011 Cardinals. I wonder if Waino's going to try to be on the City team.
2: He was the one that, you know, they always have like a St. Louis celebrity put out the game ball at the start of the games and bang their like fan section drum. He did that last week when he was in town for all the Hall
0: That's
2: of Fame
0: fun.
2: Stuff. Yeah.
0: Highlight of my game.
2: Carla Holse, Tomas Totland, and Simon Betcher were the three that scored on Saturday night. And St. Louis City is on the road next weekend, Saturday, facing off against the New York Red Bulls.
0: When is soccer playoffs?
2: When is soccer playoffs? We still have a little while. It is not. I think that the regular season goes until the start of November. So I think that it's mid-November when the playoffs get going.
0: Okay.
2: So there's still a couple of months left of regular season play. It's a very weird season that the MLS has.
0: Oh, no kidding. Can you tie in the championship game?
2: No, you can't tie
0: Why
2: in the playoffs.
0: Why not? It's very inconsistent.
2: Because then there wouldn't be a winner.
1: Do they still do the goal differential thing?
0: What is that?
2: I don't know if they do that in... See, I don't
0: what
2: know
0: What is
2: enough.
0: The goal differential thing?
2: Oh, Andy's going to get really upset.
1: Yeah, you're going to hate this.
0: Well, I'm sure I'm not the only person listening to the show right now who doesn't know what the goal
1: differential
0: is.
1: So what they'll do is they'll keep track of goals scored in these playoff series. And if you have the most goals out of the three games, then you advance.
2: It's called aggregate, Annie. And what happens in some soccer leagues, I'm not sure
0: is
2: if the MLS
0: European?
2: Does it. It is a European
0: Say
2: thing.
0: Less.
2: They play two games. And they combine the score of the two games. So you can win one of the games, but it doesn't matter because they want each team to have a home game. And then it's basically a two-game series, but it's a combined score. So the score of the individual games
0: Guys,
2: doesn't matter.
0: I want to be a fan.
2: We're clearly turning her off to
0: how,
2: the sport of soccer right now.
0: How is somebody who is an American, red-blooded, competitive former athlete supposed to get behind that? How does that happen?
2: I don't know if they do that.
0: I don't think they want Americans. That's crazy. Am I wrong? Did I figure it out?
2: Well, what do you want me to say to this?
0: Like, yes or no?
1: No, I think you might be right, Annie. Because
0: I don't know.
1: Why
0: don't you guys just tie? We'll just call it a draw.
1: They don't do shootout. They don't try to decide a winner. They, you know, just end in a draw. Then they. Do aggregate. I don't think they do aggregate. I was just
0: Yes, that's my
1: that
0: point.
1: Up. They use phrases like 2-0. They use pitch instead of field. They do everything that they can in MLS to Europeanize it.
0: But isn't it a European sport? It's not an American sport. They're not Europeanizing, if that's a word, an American sport. It's a European sport.
2: Mm-hmm. Or at least it was, and now it's here.
0: I just think that when you play in America, you should have to play by American rules so somebody has to die at the end.
2: So it has to die at the end?
3: Yeah.
0: Just at least have a winner and a loser.
3: Somebody, just not even a team. Like, just one random guy gets a harpoon through the face.
0: It's like the Hunger Games. There's two people in cages in the end zones. What are they, there's end zones? Goals?
2: Fan, there's a fan of it, each team.
0: Nets?
2: And whoever loses dies.
0: I mean, more Americans would watch that. Like, yeah, right?
3: Well, you can watch the last couple minutes.
2: Speaking of...
0: yeah, but then you're like, oh, there's 45 minutes of stoppage time. And then you're like, I don't know if I'm still interested.
3: How come everybody leaves these games early?
0: They don't want to die.
3: Our team is losing. We got to get out of here.
0: I hope that St. Louis City wins the championship. Is that what it is?
2: The MLS Cup.
0: I hope they win the cup. Somebody will have to let me know if that happens. Ethan?
2: Sounds good. You brought up winners and losers. There were winners and losers in this room over the weekend.
0: Who are the losers in the room?
2: The loser is Ryan and his Southern Illinois Salukis.
3: Yeah.
2: Man. They faced off against the Illinois Fighting Illini.
0: How'd it go?
2: Brad and Annie's team. And the final score was 48-10.
0: Ooh, 10 points. Good for you guys, Ryan.
3: I actually did feel pretty good about that.
0: 10 points.
3: I saw it about halfway through.
2: There's really not much to say about this game. This was one of those classic Illinois, hey, we're going to pay you, Southern Illinois, to come and play us so we can beat the crap out of you. And that's pretty much what happened. So 48-10
0: everybody wins.
2: The final score in that one. Mizzou played
4: just like soccer.
2: University of Troy, another tiny school.
0: Tiny.
2: And they only beat them by 10.
0: Tiny win.
2: Yeah. I know that Mark Reardon and some other Mizzou fans are not very happy and are starting to get into panic mode about SEC football starting.
0: Win's
2: here.
0: A win, guys. Win's a win. Unless it's soccer, then it's a tie and it's a not loss.
2: You want one more, or are you done?
0: You can keep going.
2: I figured you'd like this one.
0: Are you done?
2: Fall is upon us. And
3: no,
2: with
3: it's not.
2: Fall, every single year comes something that Annie tries not to think about.
0: Oh, no, this is a spider story, and I don't want to talk about it.
2: The movement of the largest spiders in Missouri.
3: No. Let him finish. Let the man finish.
0: No, I don't want to. No.
3: Yeah, we got to hit her the report.
0: No, turn the music up.
3: It's PSA at this point.
0: Turn it up.
2: Texas brown tarantulas.
0: No! How big are they?
3: Are they going back to Texas at least?
0: Get these migrants, these illegal immigrants out of Missouri. You hook them horns right
3: keep
0: on
3: going,
0: back down
3: going.
0: South.
1: And he's a big fan of ice.
0: Choosing Texas for these
3: Missouri
0: spiders.
3: Ice.
2: It is the only tarantula that is native to the state.
0: God these bless. Stay in Missouri. Don't come in Illinois.
2: Creatures usually stick to remote desert-like areas away from people.
1: Wow.
2: But there is certainly a chance that you might encounter one unexpectedly.
0: False.
1: In Missouri?
0: False.
2: The MDC
0: says they're native to Missouri.
2: It's not uncommon for Missourians in southern parts of the state to see Texas brown tarantulas crossing roads during late summer and fall. The Missouri River is typically the cutoff for their movement.
0: Yeah, I required it. I asked for that. They're huge, aren't they?
1: It's like hitting a deer.
2: Four 4 inches, 5 inches.

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6: 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Yes or no? 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I haven't seen the results yet. 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

0: Welcome back. Happy Monday. Gosh, it's been a Monday for me. Everything that could go Monday-y has gone Monday. To the extent that on my way into the office today, so just had a whole bunch of things that I was kind of saying this at the beginning of the show while we were waiting for Trace Gallagher to join us. And then right before I told this story, he got on the phone. I was like, oh my God, I almost told this story to Trace Gallagher. But before I come into work every day, little personal information, I spray on some deodorant just to be super fresh for everybody.
1: Thank you.
0: You're welcome. And after all of these obstacles that I faced this morning, I go to spray on the deodorant. It just wouldn't stop spraying.
1: Really?
0: What does one do?
1: I don't think I've ever heard of a can that just wouldn't stop.
0: It just wouldn't stop. But I only put it on one arm, and then I took it out, and I was like trying to shake it to make it stop. And then, of course, I had to do it on this other arm, and then it also wouldn't stop spraying.
1: Is it spraying like the actual deodorant, or is it just like aerosol spraying?
0: Just like I was spraying deodorant. Just kept going.
1: Because I've seen them get kind of stuck when they're just spraying nothing. You know, they
0: yeah.
1: It's just the
0: no,
1: the air
0: it wasn't just the remnants of the aerosol quantity or quality of it. It was the actual deodorant, and it just kept going. Just kept going.
1: Well, that's why you're so fresh today.
0: Thank you. And so clean. We've talked before on the show, especially like during X's and Y's, this comes up. We talk about if you sleep in the same bed or having a... people are saying that it's good for your marriage if you sleep in separate beds. And I think there's no two marriages that are alike. So I don't think that if you have an encouragement to go separate, that is better for marriages. But it might be better for yours, or it might not be better for yours. How would I possibly know? There's something else that is trending right now, and it's called a food divorce. Chloe Quill writes on FoxNews.com, regularly splitting apart for meals may contribute to isolation and disconnection, according to a dietitian. Sharing flexible modular meals can make it easier for people with different needs or schedules to eat together. Between differing diet plans, food intolerances, and conflicting work schedules, some couples are choosing food divorce, a term circulating on social media for partners who intentionally cook, order, and eat their meals separately. How frequently, how many nights a week, Ryan, do you eat dinner with your wife? With her?
1: About half, if that.
0: What about you, Brad?
2: Probably about 7 nights a week.
1: 7 nights a week?
2: Yeah.
0: About seven, almost, that's the...
2: Yeah, I mean, there's the occasional outlier where we don't, but on average, I would say seven nights a week.
0: Ryan, why don't you eat, why is it half? Are you guys in conflict over it?
1: No, but... Part of the time, it's because one of us is taking a kid somewhere, the other one is. There's other stuff going on, especially during the school year. A little easier in the summer. The other reason is that we have just specific dietary needs, you know? And so if
0: she eats something other than sugar?
1: No, she doesn't.
0: She's the sugar fiend in the family.
1: Yeah, all she eats is sugar. And I'm like, my goodness, we need a break every now and then. I mean, I'll eat these fruit leathers tonight, but I don't.

0: want to just eat fruit leathers. No, she'll do like gluten free and stuff. And my daughter's doing that somewhat now. And then I'm doing lower sugars, gluten-full. Believe it or not. And the boys don't really need anything except that one of them can't eat a lot of egg or peanut. So we end up doing a lot of various stuff.
1: So do you, how many, like if you are all sitting down, do you have opportunities where you all sit down to eat at a table?
0: Yeah, but it requires.
1: I was gonna say, how many
0: different
1: meals?
0: Somebody making a meal that everybody can eat that same meal.
1: What's that meal look like for you guys?
0: Usually, it's a rice dish, like a curry with potatoes or meat or something like that. Maybe some veggies.
1: We try to sit down and eat together as much as possible, and I would say our whole family sits down and eats together 4 or 5 times a week, which I think is pretty impressive for us to still prioritize that. Like, I'm very proud of that. And Jared cooks, and I don't. But we, on the whole, like, we have a salad. Like, the lettuce is there, and the toppings are, so you can kind of cater it the way you want to. So everybody can have that. But then the question is it good and right to make different things for different people? And if you're making entirely different things, is it still important to spend the time together, to make the time, to prioritize the time, to sit down together, especially when schedules are as bonkers as they possibly are? Fox News goes on to write, while taking separate paths at mealtime might solve logistical headaches, experts warn that splitting up at the dinner table can come at a cost to the relationship. Shared family meals can help people reconnect, build stronger emotional bonds, and reduce stress. According to health institutions like Mayo Clinic, for couples, experts say regularly eating apart could become a concern if it reflects broader emotional distances or reduces opportunities to spend meaningful time together. Is mealtime, is it a co-sponsored activity between you and your spouse?
0: What does that mean?
1: Like, do you both participate equally in the process? Is it...
0: It's either one or the other. It seems like we're not both cooking. Either she's making dinner or I'm making dinner.
1: But you both do.
0: Hers are better, and hers are better for you. But even stuff, it's hard because
1: favorite meal to make?
0: I used to be quesadilla dad. It would be like, oh, dad's doing quesadillas tonight. I would make burgers sometimes.
1: On the grill?
0: No, I'd make them on the George Foreman.
1: Yeah.
0: Well, I guess that's still a grill, but...
1: I
0: would make stuff like the fish sticks and the McRibs and like stuff that you can just heat up at home. I was doing a lot of that stuff. And a lot of that I can still do, but some of it I can't because everybody's dietary restrictions are getting so limited.
1: Do your kids participate?
0: They're starting to. My youngest, especially my 9-year-old, really likes to cook. They have started, they're 12, you know, the twins are 12 now. They've started to make their own lunches every day. So they're right there.
1: If we're sleeping in separate rooms, if we're eating at different times, because I think that you're saying that it requires, in order for everyone to eat a meal in your house, Ryan, that it requires a lot of accommodation.
0: Yeah.
1: But it would, no matter what. If everybody starts eating at separate times, I didn't grow up really having... at a certain point, we kind of stopped trying to eat around the table. I think that was something that was pretty common for people my age, is like you just kind of stop that family meal thing. But my grandparents, oh my gosh, my grandparents, especially my grandma, my mom's mom, was known for the sit down meals. And like that was an important thing to do, to sit down. It wasn't necessarily fancy. It always tasted good. But You just wonder if these food divorces, if people are like, it's just too complicated. I'm just going to do it by myself on my own. And that way you're fed and you get to eat what you want. I would think that would negates yet another opportunity to share time with one another. Even if you're sitting there eating quietly, that time is still important.
0: Yeah. I got to tell you, though, before we had kids, Brad, I admire that you guys do that. Because before we had kids, there was a strong temptation to just eat what you wanted that night. And not to like abandon the other person, but if you talk to them and go, hey, I really feel like getting Chinese tonight, and they don't, you can just say, oh, that's okay. I'm just going to do it anyway, and you can eat whatever you want.
2: Yeah.
0: But it sounds like you guys don't do that.
2: No, and we don't really split the making of the meal. My wife does it 99% of the time. I will help. If I can help. If not, if it's on me to get the meal together, then I'm usually ordering takeout from somewhere and going and getting it and bringing it back, because I can't cook. It would be a disaster. But I mean, she

0: does that, and it's one of the things that her family always really did, and for the most part, my family did too, provided my dad was home from work in time to have a meal, and we just all sat around the kitchen table, and it just became a thing. So it's not like we have been purposeful in it. We just do it. It's just the way it always has been.
1: I think that those type of family-centered activities are... We've really been moved into a culture where, you know, you're at a million events with the kids, and it's just the easiest thing to bump out and say, oh, we can't really do that. You swing by and get fast food or whatever. Like, we've tried really hard to still, we're like, we're still going to eat at home. It's a lot more affordable when you're feeding six people. But it's also, I think, important to just sit down and take a minute where, while we're going as crazy as we can with the schedules that we have to accommodate, that we do still sit down and have that. And, you know, like a lot of times we'll say, come Lord Jesus, be our guest and let these gifts to us be blessed. Amen. And Charlie's doing homework in the one room. You know, Molly's coloring something at the table. Jared's making food in the kitchen. I'm helping Jensen with a paper. And Evelyn's watching TV waiting for food to be ready. And we might just everybody pause where you are and say that prayer. But it's just, I encourage folks to try to prioritize that. It made me sad when I saw that food divorce headline. Like, pretty soon, what is it that we do share? What is it that we prioritize to be with those people who we love and who love us? There's a lot of like, elevate self all the time. Like, it's okay to do this and cut people out of your life. It's like, no, maybe it's still important to keep people in. Like, real people, not follows, not likes, not comments. Real people, especially the ones you love. All right, let's take a quick break. The results of today's YouTube live chat poll: should CNN, MSNBC, and Politico be banned from the White House? Yes or no? We'll find out next. Best of my life, oh, oh.
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0: I kind of missed it. It's not in the instrumental. It'd be the only thing that would be in there, I guess, but you all right?
1: Oh, yeah, I'm good.
0: What are you doing?
1: It's almost 3 o'clock. I'm just lounging a little bit.
0: Well, just give us 6 more minutes of your time.
1: Yeah, you got it. Hey, you ask, you receive.
0: I saw this story. I thought it was so funny. Disney World Restaurant was, I've been to this restaurant before, Frontera Cocina. It's a Mexican restaurant at Disney Springs. And Disney Springs is like the outdoor mall where you can, it's a, got a lot of really nice stores there, plus a lot of Disney stores that you can shop at. So it's this Mexican restaurant. It's not owned by Disney, but it's at Disney Springs. These people were celebrating their birthday. They told their server, oh, it's such and such's birthday, whatever. So when they came out to bring him, like to acknowledge his birthday, they brought out a plate and they melted a candle to the plate and lit it. So it was just standing upright on the plate. And that was the birthday celebration.
2: Okay. Oh, no.
0: How would you feel about that? They said that one of the guests was crying with laughter, said, I've never seen anything like that. In the comments, Brewster explained that the group did not blame their waiter. They described their waiter as so nice. Some commenters assumed that the birthday guest must have dietary restrictions that prevented Frontera Cocina from serving him dessert, but Brewster corrected them. Nope, no dietary restrictions. We just said we were there to celebrate his birthday, and this is what they brought out, and they sang happy birthday.
1: Wait.
0: Like,
1: Let me just be
0: a little
1: clear here.
0: Blue candle, the swirly, you know, blue and white swirly
1: it's
0: candle.
1: It's just a little birthday candle?
0: Birthday candle. So they melted the bottom of it, so it stood up on the plate, lit it, and brought it out and told him happy birthday. Sang happy birthday to him. What are you doing? Because that's like, generally speaking, you get like a maybe like a free mini cupcake or just like a
1: you get a dessert
0: in a Mexican restaurant, maybe some fried ice cream or something like that. Just an individual dessert, and it's generally for free, so you don't get the free thing. They gave you the birthday wishes, and they gave you a plate with a candle on it. What's your next move?
1: If it's Disney, I'm thinking it's intentional. Like they're just messing around with you, because Disney does that. The waiters will do that like crazy.
0: No. No.
1: You don't think so?
0: It's, no.
1: Oh, yeah, they're having fun.
0: No.
1: Like, all the waiters are intended to have fun there.
0: But that's not fun.
1: They're messing with you. Yeah, it is.
0: No.
1: What do you think? What was their goal?
0: You're thinking of, like, the Wilderness Lodge. Yeah. What's that? They do that on purpose. That's like Ed DeBevick's. I was going to say, that's an Ed DeBevick's-esque type of restaurant where the idea of fun is to screw with you. Like, when you ask for ketchup... They make you get up and go to the other table that previously asked for ketchup, and then they have you bring like 25 ketchup bottles to your table. If you want a straw at, what is that restaurant called? I can't remember. If you're like, can I have a straw? They're
1: it's like
0: yeah.
1: Something and fork, like spoon, something
0: no,
1: and
0: that's
1: fork.
0: Not, that's, you, no, that's a different one there.
1: Oh, you know that it is?
0: Yeah. They'll throw a whole handful of straws at you. It's just like the game there is to be rude. You don't go to a rando restaurant. I mean, like I said, it's not a Disney restaurant. It's at an outdoor shopping mall.

0: Well, that requires no permission or ticket to get into.
1: It sounds to me like the Ed DeBevics of Mexican restaurants.
0: I think it is, but it's not like why you go.
2: Did they order, or did they just come and say we're celebrating a birthday?
0: No, they ordered. They ordered. They had their birthday dinner there, yeah.
1: What did they find out why that they didn't get a dessert? Does everybody else get a dessert at that restaurant?
0: I don't know. I've been to the restaurant, but we weren't celebrating any birthdays, so I don't know what the traditional experience really is like. I don't know.
1: It's hyper-focused culture. It's just a part of that Mexican restaurant right there in Disney Springs. It's just a tradition.
0: It's crazy. The YouTube live chat poll for today, we're asking you, should CNN, MSNBC, and Politico be banned from the White House? Brad, what do you think?
2: Initially, I'm like, yeah, they should. And I don't have a problem with it if they replace them with
0: other
2: outlets.
0: Why do you think they should?
2: Because they're not really serving the people. They're reporting to basically a very select group, or they're serving themselves in doing this. I would rather them. I feel like the loser in this whole situation is the people who need an media outlet to share the truth with them, and they're not getting the truth from any of those organizations. Politico, CNN. I mean, you guys ran the thing earlier on the show of them just lying or getting the story wrong. And never really coming back and saying, our bad, we got it wrong. Or if they did, it was very flippantly. So that part of me says, well, those people aren't capable of doing the job that they're supposed to be there doing. Give it to somebody else. I would be good with that.
0: Right. Ryan, what do you think?
1: I think all of that's true, and all of the comments about how the left and even the mainstream media that has been banned from this were part of the problem of censorship, and yet I still don't think that they should be censored. I mean, not censored, but, you know, banned from the press room.
0: Well, you all voted today. We have 222 votes in the poll. And have you looked at the results at all?
1: No.
0: How do you feel this is going to
1: I think it's going to be about 50-50 or 60-40 toward yes, they should be banned.
0: 222 votes and 59% said yes.
1: Oh,
0: they should
1: right
0: be. So yeah, it's very, very close. The Mark Reardon Show is coming up here on 97.1 FM Talk. If you want to check out the Annie Fry Show podcast, wherever you get your podcast from, just type in Annie Fry, F-R-E-Y, and subscribe to us there. 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
8: Day for a lot of air travelers. Lisa Brady, Fox News. After a telecom issue led to ground stops around the Northeast.
9: FAA Administrator Brian Bedford said the original cause of New York metro area airport disruptions was a below-ground construction mishap severing backup fiber connections.
10: Somewhere between New Brunswick, New Jersey and Newark, New Jersey.
9: Those links were supposed to kick in when primary circuits failed, but couldn't because they were cut. Airports in Boston and Philadelphia also experienced multiple delays. Bedford said as modernizations are made, this kind of issue isn't surprising.
10: We are still an analog system. We are addressing it. We're creating the infrastructure to go digital.
9: But he says more money from Congress is needed to do that.
8: Fox's Gernot Scott. Ripple effect delays have continued as repairs are made and today's ground stops are lifted. President Trump set to meet with New York City's mayor ahead of multiple meetings planned with world leaders as he arrives for the UN General Assembly in New York, where he'll speak tomorrow. A Venezuelan man is in ICE custody after being shot by an ICE agent during a traffic stop in Austin, Texas over the weekend.
11: We are fed up with ICE and DHS telling us lies about what has happened in these incidents where people are being murdered and shot.
8: Kate Lincoln Goldfinch is an attorney for the family of Wilbur Perez. Homeland Security says he's in the U.S. illegally and has a final order of removal and that the shooting remains under investigation. Perez's family has said he had a work permit. Paramount reaches a settlement in the antitrust lawsuit that's been holding up its $81 billion merger with Warner Brothers. 12 states and Hollywood writers who challenged the buyout agree to the settlement. Terms include a pledge to increase film production in the U.S. and commit funding to help support displaced workers, but a judge's approval is still needed. Wall Street rallies, the Dow up 367 at the bell. 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
5: Mostly cloudy skies as we go through our Monday afternoon. There's still a chance of a couple of showers here and there. Fairly light. The northwest flow is back. It's cooler. A lot cooler. 78 for the high. Tonight, clouds dominate. 62 for the overnight low. Tuesday, a changeable sky with a mix of clouds and sunshine. 72 for the high. Wednesday, sunny and 74. 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Chief Meteorologist, Dave Murray.
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7: Oh, boy. All right. I'm Ryan Recker filling in for Mark Reardon today. Happy to be with you. We have the live feed up. We've got a lot to get to on the show today, including what's going on with the White House correspondent and maybe some of the press pool coverage. It seems like that is the story that most news agencies are covering right now. Is it the biggest news story you can cover on a day like this, or is it just the most interesting, or is it because maybe it impacts the industry? So we'll talk to not only Jeff Murdoch, who's from the Washington Times, and he covers in the White House as a correspondent, so he'll have a unique perspective there, but Brad Young on a legal side, we'll talk to him about that too. A little bit later in the show, we're going to talk to a journalist here in Michigan, Charlie LaDuff. Now, he's an interesting cat. He's someone that I know pretty well because, you know, being in Michigan, and he's someone that's been around, Pulitzer Prize winning journalist. But he also, you know, spent a lot of time in St. Louis covering the riots there after George Floyd. And we saw some other things when he traveled the country covering for Fox News. So we're going to have him join in and kind of give his perspective of what's going on in Michigan right now, because there's a lot of eyes on the state. If you want to find me online at Ryan Recker, happy to be with you. And I'm glad I get to work with Ethan again, who's sporting the Minnesota Vikings gear today.
8: Well,
7: so you're one of the people that boycotted the NFL after the Rams left?
8: Listen, you got to remember, that was a long time ago. That's been, what, 10, 11 years now. So I definitely had my fallout with the NFL, and then fantasy football kind of like dragged me back into it. And then I married into a Minnesota Vikings family. And I, in the last couple of years, have been reminded of just how much fun it is to have a team and to actively follow them in the NFL. And I am now, the NFL has skyrocketed back to one of my favorite leagues in the world.
7: So you have to like the same team your wife likes. I see how it is.
8: Well, it's just easier that way, you know? Like, there's an actual connection now that makes sense outside of just, I like that player. So it was an easy one, and they're off to a good start this year. Mark is a Packers fan. We destroyed the Packers last week, and I gloated a decent amount about that. And this week, you know, we beat the Bears, and I was hoping to be able to gloat to Mark about how my Vikings are 2-0 and looking like world beaters, but unfortunately he is not here today. But I guess you're up in the Michigan area, so I can gloat to you about my team beating or being better than your Lions right now if we really wanted to dive into that. So
7: no,
8: it's still a win for me.
7: I really stopped caring about the NFL, but when I moved to St. Louis and there's a lot of other people that were upset because of the whole Kroenke thing, I'm like, these are my people. I like it. You found a team in enjoying and rooting when it came to the Vikings. I found my team, which is hating the NFL. That was my team. Mm. And I started to really enjoy it with other people in St. Louis.
8: That's just not a fun team to be.

0: Beon. That's not a fun team.
1: Trust me, it's a fun team. If you were burned by Stan Kroenke and hate him to this day and still don't like the NFL because of how everything went down, you're on my team. We're on the same team, buddy. Just, I love it.
0: That's just not a fun team. I'd rather pull for a team. But anyway, I get it. There's still a lot of bitter former Rams fans out there. And, you know, some people are still holding on to that. Maybe we'll get... We will get a team here in St. Louis eventually. Yeah. I am not holding on to that.
1: Well, there's a couple of things I wanted to talk about in the show. We will talk more about the press corps and some of the correspondents that are being locked out where their key cards aren't working anymore. I guess I didn't realize that's how it works. When you lose your credentials, they just turn your key card off and they tell you to get out of here. And in this case, we will play some clips from President Trump last week, but there's been a lot of talk about it. Before that, I found this really fascinating. Lindsey Clancy's lawyer, Kevin Reddington, was asked the court to allow for an investigation to the holdout juror, including access to his phone records and a review of his 2021 criminal charge for allegedly assaulting his wife. Now, the whole lone juror, the one that held out and said, no, she's nuts and she's responsible for the death of her kids, that she admitted to killing her children in one of the most horrific ways. And the trauma that the dad went through to have to walk in and see his poor children murdered by his wife, but maybe looking like she wanted to do the same to herself, but still have to relive all of these things. And somehow they make him out to the bad guy as part of the defense for Lindsey Clancy. So the lawyer, Kevin Reddington, was so upset. There was this lone juror that just said, no, she's nuts and responsible for her kids' deaths. It's both are the same. Both are true. Now the lawyer wants to go after him, just like a lot of other people want to go after him. I look at this and I've been bouncing this idea around. And Ethan, you can tell me if I am way off on this, because sometimes I get these random thoughts and I'm completely off by them. But I think when you talk about how you have the lone juror that held out, a lot of times conservatives, family people, they look at that and just how abhorrent and just so sad all of it, how that played out. And then you find there was only one person in the juror and you're rooting that person on because you're like, this person was the only person that wanted to hold her fully responsible for her actions after she admitted to these things. Good for that person. Then you find out that the lone person was the lone minority, a black male on the jury, and he was the only holdout. And you're like, yeah, even better. I feel like if you want to try to end racism, you use him as the spokesperson, because I think that a lot of times when people find commonality, when, okay, you know what? We're not that all different. We kind of believe in the same things. That's how you end racism. And you can use a story like that to try to bridge the gap for people that feel that way towards other people. You can say, no, your feelings are wrong. We're pretty close in the way that we believe. This is how you bridge that gap.
0: You know, there was that clip. Oh, it was probably in the last week or so. Maybe it was a week plus now. I think it was Gayle King when she found out she was interviewing one of the jurors. And the information during that interview got out that the lone juror, the holdout, was an African-American man. And Gayle King just stops for a second. She's just like, oh my goodness, I need to process this, right? And and part of me is curious as to what is going through her mind at that point. It's almost like, and this is my guess, is a how can I spin this to where this doesn't look bad is how she has to take it, as if it does look bad. As if because it was a black man that did that, like, one, that could never happen. They could never think differently than I do. It was just a very, and maybe this is just assuming, because I don't know if she actually said anything outside of that. All we hear in this clip is her going, oh, wow, I need to take a moment. And you can only assume that in that moment, that's what she's doing, is she's processing, how could this happen? And whether she was or not, there are a lot of people out there that probably were viewing it like that, as if because this is a black man, he could never think differently. He could never think on the quote unquote bad side, the wrong side of this, or the side that, you know, the 11 jurors disagreed with. And that is a unhealthy and dangerous mindset to put an entire group of people into one collective thought because of their appearance, their skin color, because of anything, that they can't independently think and process something and view it differently. It feels like there was a lot of people probably in that moment that were having that thought. And that is not a healthy way to break all of this down. It's just not.
1: Yeah. Well, Patrick Clancy was actually on CBS 60 Minutes last night. I think we have a clip. Can we play clip number 13? And now, by the way, he's sitting next to his now wife, Rachel Dannis, and they're doing this interview together. And I can't imagine, you know, what a whirlwind it's been since that, in the last couple of years in his life, and losing his children and starting over, knowing that he can't continue on with this woman that just did this to his children. This is clip number 13, Patrick Clancy.
2: I believe that it was her mental illness that caused that.
1: Yeah. This is number, let's go back one, number 12, Patrick again.
2: There was a time where I didn't think I would live to see my 35th birthday, and I was completely fine with it.
1: Mm-hmm. I can't really imagine what went through his mind through all of this and watching the trial, but I can tell you, I think he's looking at some legal action for people that are trying to blame him for all of this, and rightfully so. I think hopefully he gets some retribution for the people that are trying to pin that on him. It's really ridiculous. One little clip before we go to break, because we're going to talk to Jeff Murdock, White House correspondent, Washington Times, and kind of get his thought on some of these different agencies that the president wants out when it comes to the White House Corps, press corps. So let's first start with clip number 16.
3: Ban now? Is there a particular reason?
4: No reason. No, just because. No, no. It's really just cumulative stories over the last 2 years. You get sick of it, and you call them and you tell them I have very good experts, like people behind me, Bobby Oz. They call and they try and explain things to. They know that they know it. They know it as well. They're smart people, but they purposely write negative news, and they do that because they want to try and diminish the Republicans and a Republican administration.
1: Okay, so I want to get thoughts from someone that's actually there in the room. And Jeff Murdock's going to join us coming up after the break. Looking forward to that. I'm Ryan Recker, filling in for Mark Reardon. If you want to find me online, at Ryan Recker or Ryan Recker Radio on Facebook. Got a great couple of hours lined up. 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
6: Well, we've got road work on westbound 70 at Lucas and Hunt, but now it's in the left lane, and that has created a jam behind it. There's a little bit of volume eastbound 70 as well, right around Salisbury. Now, if you're leaving town on 6440, it's okay. Just moderate volume at Clayton Skinker, but eastbound is slow from 170. They've got some road work. Picks up again, just moderate volume in both directions at 270, and again out at the 70 split. Now southbound 270, we've got an accident reported really close to Highway 21. If you're traveling in that area, you're going to start to see a backup behind it. I see a vehicle on the shoulder. I'm not sure if there's something to the south of there as well. Difficult to see where they've got the camera placed, but there is some slow-moving traffic there. 55 southbound looks great out of downtown, and we're quiet on the bridges. 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
3: Hey, welcome back. I'm Ryan Recker, filling in for Mark Reardon. Happy to be with you, as always. Joining us now is a White House correspondent for The Washington Times, Jeff Mordock. So nice to have you on today. How are you? Oh, hold on 1 second. I don't hear you. I saw your mouth moving because we're both on the stream together and your mouth is moving, but I don't hear. Now I got you. How are you, Jeff?
4: I'm doing great, Ryan. How are you doing today?
3: Good. What a nice background you have. You have some nice decorations, a pool, all that stuff.
4: Oh, yeah. My family, we just actually recently moved to Las Vegas. So we have the pool. We have the hot tub. It's fantastic out here.
3: Oh, that's fantastic. All right. You're a White House correspondent. What happens normally when someone's excluded when it comes to these press conferences? Because I'm sure you've lived through a few of these. We saw it during the Obama administration, Biden's administration. There's been different times where different organizations weren't allowed to come in. What are your thoughts when you heard this, when the major ones here were told, hey, your key card's not going to work?
4: Well, to keep in mind, their key cards are still going to work. These outlets are still going to be allowed to come into the White House. They're still going to be allowed to broadcast from the White House lawn. They're still going to be allowed to do all that. What they're not going to be able to do is participate in events where the president is participating, ask the president questions, be invited into White House events, be part of the press pool, things like that. So there's kind of a misconception because people hear that, oh, they've been kicked out of the White House, and they believe, well, they're not being allowed in. That's not true. These outlets, and I you know, and I have friends at some of these outlets, they're coming in, they're sitting at their desks in the White House press room, they're doing everything they need to do, they're going out and doing their media hits. It's just coming in and interacting with the president. That's what they're banned from doing.
3: Oh, that's interesting, because I heard there was an ABC reporter that said they tried to use their key card. They couldn't get in, and their photographer could not get in as well. They were basically security told them to leave.
4: Oh, that's really interesting, especially because ABC was not part of the ban initially. I had not seen that ABC had been banned. Did they get banned today, or were they added to the ban? I have not seen them as part of the ban.
3: Yeah, I'm going to look up and see if I can find the story right now while we're talking, because I want to look for the specific reporter that said that. It's just one of the major news stories that are going on right now. We've seen this before, though. Have you ever been told that you can't report from the White House? Has that ever happened to you, maybe during
4: It has not happened to me. It happened to some friends of mine under the Biden administration. What the Biden administration did is, and this is sort of a this is a less direct way to do what Trump did, and it's not getting a lot of attention, is they went and they pulled the press passes to outlets that they deemed were not reporting enough from the White House, that they wanted outlets because, you know, our key card gets scanned, they have a record of who's coming into the White House. So they pulled it for different, and that affected a lot of smaller conservative outlets that had reporters that sometimes are at the White House, sometimes they were at the Hill, sometimes they were all over Washington. And they got banned, and I had some friends there and it was frustrating because it really hampered their ability to do their job. It hampered their ability to get access. It hampered their ability to grab people and say, hey, what's going on? What should we think about this? all of that was impacted by just simply pulling their press credentials.

0: credentials. This is a much more direct way. They're not trying to hide it behind something cute like a quota of how much you need to be at the White House. They're just flat out saying, don't come in because we don't like you.
1: Wow. You know, I'm going through because I had to anchor earlier today, and I remember I had to read the story, and of course you're reading it without previewing it. The producers put a lot of it together, and it might have been the Associated Press reporting that happened to someone. So maybe I'm getting my lines crossed, because I did do a story with the AP on that. I don't want to say who the reporter is just in case I'm misremembering. So, but either way, that is fascinating. Do you think this will get reversed? I mean, for the most part, whenever there's pushback, you know, let's say CNN says they can't come in, Fox News steps up, vice versa. Fox can't come in, CNN stepped up. It seems like there's a band of brothers to try to get this corrected.
0: Well, there is. And as of right now, there's no White House television pool. And I'm curious to see what's going to happen when the president goes to the United Nations tomorrow and delivers his speech. Who's going to be covering that? I did not see C-SPAN on the list of people that had dropped out, but I thought it was interesting as the president made an appearance today on TV to open up the new White House helipad. C-SPAN did not cover that. I'm not sure if that's related in solidarity with the ban or not, but I was somewhat surprised, which means where you're going to get the TV coverage from is the White House's own press feed, which, as we saw in the Biden administration, can cut things off when they want. They can end things when they want. You don't have that unbiased filter coming in and broadcasting the president, because now we're getting everything from the White House feed.
1: Yeah. Kind of switching gears for the sake of time. We know that there's going to be a big meeting with President Trump and China coming up on Thursday. And I think a lot of it has to do with artificial intelligence. And for the past week or two, you have the president that's been pumping up the importance of being able to be the leader in the world when it comes to artificial intelligence. What do you anticipate for this meeting between the two?
0: To be honest, I don't anticipate much of anything. I think this is a meeting that's going to be about stabilizing the status quo and trying to manage the rivalry more than I expect any concrete agreements to come out of this. Maybe I'm wrong, but you know, Trump doesn't want to, he's already got the trade war with Canada going. He does not want to escalate the trade war with Beijing, because he's already got a fragile truce with them. He doesn't want to upend that coming into the midterms, so close to the midterms, and then have a trade war on two fronts. He also, you know, from Chinese President Xi's standpoint, right now they're dominating the critical minerals market. They have all the leverage. There's really nothing for him to gain with that. I expect this to come in. I know it's a tense rivalry. Try to make sure that tensions aren't inflamed. They manage the status quo and they leave. I mean, the real test is going to be after she leaves, what happens with the Chinese-U.S. relations? Do they kind of relax some of their critical minerals export restrictions? Do they agree to buy more soybeans? That's where we're going to see whether or not this was a success in the days, maybe week or two after the meeting, rather than anything we get come Thursday or Friday.
1: On the less serious side, I'm not asking you to stand up, but since you're by the pool, do you have your pool shorts on and you're going to jump in as soon as this interview's over?
0: Actually, to be completely honest, I do.
1: That's
0: 100%. This shirt off, yeah, and I'm hopping right in.
1: Yeah, because most news anchors, they kind of joke about that because you only see them basically from the desk up. So they're wearing like shorts and flip-flops underneath, which you don't see.
0: No, I am, especially here because it's like 90 degrees, and that's why I didn't put a sport jacket on. Usually I do Zoom hits, I got a sport jacket, I got a tie. It's over 90 degrees. What is the temperature in Michigan, where you are in Michigan today?
1: Where I'm at, it's like 60 degrees and overcast. It's a lot warmer in St. Louis where it's going down there. But, you kind of have these different layers this time of year where it gets cool quicker up here, and it stays cool because of the Great Lakes and the kind of the insulation factor, which happens. But yeah, St. Louis gets hit with these, I think just last week, 90 degree temperatures and stuff. I try to follow these things, and man, I'm not jealous of the 90 degree days which you're facing right now. I don't have a pool though, so I don't have a way to cool down.
0: Well, you can tell it's fall in Las Vegas because it's not 110. That's how you know it's fall.
1: You cannonball in. What's your preferred way of getting into a pool?
0: Oh, I just walk in on the steps. My son cannonballs in every time. He dives in. He does the big jump. He'll run from the porch all the way in. He does all of that. I just get in.
1: I love it. You know, when I was in St. Louis, I had a pool and I hated it because I was out there cleaning it every single day. Are you the guy that has to maintain the pool as well?
0: I do, but we also have a pool service come in and clean it. So,
1: ooh, okay, you're big time with the pool service coming in. Man, so, I had a gumball tree right over the thing. So I was cleaning out those gumballs. I don't know if the spiky gumballs, if you get those, man, they're the worst to clean up all the time.
0: See that? And that's the thing. They don't grow in Las Vegas. So you don't have to worry about it. You get trees that don't really shed leaves because they're all year long. We don't have a fall. So you don't really have to worry about the leaves. It's kind of once in a while I'll see some dirt or something. I've got my pool scooper over there that I used to pick it up, but even with a pool service, I mean, you still got to go through and clean it daily. I mean, it's
1: love it. Well, if I see you cannonballing in the pool, I'll know it's artificial intelligence because Jeff Mordock goes down the steps. And I really thank you for joining us poolside. It's so cool to see you on the video too. Thank you for joining us here.
0: Next one we'll do, I'll do it from the pool. I'll put the computer up at the edge of the pool and I'll do it while I'm doing laps.
1: Yes, that would be great. Like the old COVID times, man. Everyone was doing stuff like that when they were working virtually. By the way, Jeff Mordock, if people wanted to find your work, where can they go?
0: WashingtonTimes.com. You always can find me on Twitter at Jeff Mordock, M-O-R-D-O-C-K.
1: Wonderful, Jeff. Thank you so much for joining us again. Really appreciate it.
0: Thank you. Have a great day.
1: I know Ethan may be working up the cannonball splash sound effect as we speak, but no need. You don't have to have him up on video. You can just keep the audio going. You'll hear the whoosh into the pool. I wish I could have jumped in a pool right about now. My wife really, really misses the pool. That's you know, there's a lot she misses about St. Louis, but she misses us not having a pool where we live here. It's so nice looking out there. It's so perfect. Way to go, Jeff, poolside. I love it. In his pool shorts and everything. He's going to be like an NBA starter.
2: I was jealous.
1: Remember that, you know, they wear the breakaways, they rip it right off when it's time to get on the court. That's him getting in the pool. Joining us after the break, chief legal analyst for the station, Brad Young, is going to join us. Great legal mind. He's so good at explaining things to me. And I want to talk to him more about, you know, when it comes to free speech in the lawsuits that some of these media agencies are bringing up against the president in the White House right now, will it stick? What can happen when it comes to that? What's the outcome? We're going to talk to Brad Young about that coming up after the break. I'm Ryan Recker filling in on 97.1 FM Talk.
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4: Well, it turns out it was a stall southbound 270 at Tesson Ferry, and it is indeed on the shoulder. Slow pockets back through Big Bend. Now, if you're westbound on 6440, it's starting to line up around Hampton, out through McCaws, and a little slow at 170. Eastbound, some moderate volume at 270 and at 170. And out west, just the beginnings of some moderate volume at Prospect. Now, 70 westbound was slowing near Lucas and Hunt. They had the left lane blocked through there. But then things open up and look fine. And we look pretty good on the Illinois side on the bridges. But 5570 eastbound, we have an accident reported past 111, causing some slowdown. And eastbound 64 slows approaching 159. I'm Sue Thomas with traffic. 97.1 FM Talk, St. Louis Conservative.

0: 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I'm Susie Welch. 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
5: And welcome back. I'm Ryan Recker, filling in for Mark Reardon. Happy to be with you and joining us now. Oh, I've been looking forward to talking to him all day. Chief legal analyst for the radio station, partner at Harris Young in Kaiser. Brad Young, how are you, sir?
6: But I got to tell you, as far as the law firm, not that I'm leaving or anything, but I was over on the AM side this morning on KMOX interviewing Missouri Attorney General Catherine Hanaway, and she extended a job offer to me on the air.
5: So what's the job?
6: I'm not leaving. She just said, hey, if you ever want to come work for the AG's office, I got a spot for you.
5: What would be your number one case you bring on? Like, if you had the choice to bring the full attorney general's office into one case, all of their attention, which one would you pick?
6: Wow. That's a great question. I know what cases I would not take, and that is trying to litigate this debacle with the Missouri redistricting maps, because Missouri is going to lose that, even though I think there's a clear federal issue here, because the primary was done under one map and the general election is going to be done on a different map. And that creates a due process violation under the 14th Amendment. But I just don't see the courts going Missouri's way on that one.
5: Okay. Well, let's look at one case, and it's media outlets getting banned from the White House. They are going to file suits, join together on this to try to get their access back. How do you think that's going to play out? Who would you say has the stronger case in the two?
6: Well, I think that CNN, MS Now, and Politico have a slam dunk case here because this issue has been litigated many times. Not the least of which during the Trump's first administration, during his first term, the very same issue was litigated. And it's just crystal clear. And that is that the president can establish rules for the media, but those rules have to be reasonable and viewpoint neutral. So what the president has said is that that MS Now and CNN and Politico, which are all, any reasonable person would agree that those are left-leaning news outlets. He said they're fake news and he's going to ban them. So that's a content-based discrimination under the First Amendment. And I would expect this week, probably tomorrow, that the courts will issue an injunction, not so much against the president himself, but against the White House staff from preventing these news outlets from coming in, particularly coming into the press briefing area.
5: Well, they could do what Joe Biden's administration did. Just don't hold.

0: And you just the White House staff would have to come up with a non-viewpoint discriminatory basis to do that. But listen, MS Now, MSNBC, MS Now, as it's now called, I always like to say that the federal government should use that network in the witness protection program, because if you put someone on the air, they're guaranteed that no one's ever going to see them. Right. So that would actually work perfect. So I'm wondering if the president could negotiate a deal that says, look, we're not going to let you in the press briefing room, but we're going to give you all of our witness protection people. I don't know if that would work out or not.
1: Can I ask you about the whole Clancy trial and some of the developments in that? Because it's kind of fascinating to me, because there was that story that the defense attorney wants to get the records in the notes of the holdout juror. Can you explain what the defense attorney may be trying to do here?
0: Well, the defense attorney is trying to show, and to what end, I don't know. It's already been declared a mistrial. But the defense attorney for Clancy is trying to demonstrate that the holdout juror was by law not following the instructions of the judge, because according to the foreperson in that jury room, according to her, she said that the holdout juror stated that he had doubts about her guilt, about Lindsey Clancy's guilt. And that then he said, well, now I don't have any doubt. So they're trying to use that against him. But listen, the bottom line is, this is what our jury system was designed to do. Yeah. It was designed to make sure that mob rule doesn't carry the day. And we've heard from multiple members of that jury pool, Ryan, who have said that they were pressured, that people were trying to pressure them emotionally, collectively. Like, you're the only one that's holding out. You should be ruling with the rest of us. All of your classic manipulation tactics were being used against all of those members. All of them fell for it, except for one. But that's what our system is designed to do. If you don't have unanimity in there, that you don't convict or you don't acquit, it's a hung jury. And so I applaud that juror, not just because I agree with him, but I applaud him because had he knuckled under and just said, oh, fine, I'll acquit just because everybody's against me and I feel like I'm out of place here. That's not what jurors are supposed to do. Mm-hmm. And so I applaud him for standing up for his convictions. And I can't verify this, but I've heard that there's an underground railroad in the process right now to smuggle him from Massachusetts to Florida.
1: How bad is it? But doesn't that scare potential jurors off in the future when they hear these stories and they think, I don't want my life to be ruined by serving on this jury? I know you don't necessarily know it's going to be a high profile case. Because when you go in, I've served jurors pools before, and I kind of know how it goes. You don't know what you're getting into until it's time. So what happens if they're like, okay, something's different about this, something feels off, and they're thinking to themselves, I don't want to be doxxed. I don't want my family to be ruined because I might disagree with what the crazies outside are yelling and screaming. So I don't want any of that. So please dismiss me. So what does that do for future juror pools, you think?
0: It makes it harder to pick a jury, I'll tell you that. And if I'm thinking this through, the only motive that I can think of with regard to the defense attorney for Lindsey Clancy going after this juror is because if he pursues this, that will get publicized. And I think he's wanting that publicity nationwide, sure, but in Massachusetts, absolutely. And so by doing that, he could potentially plant seeds in the minds of future jurors that Lindsey Clancy is not guilty and that she should be acquitted. That's the only strategy I can think of here.
1: It's an interesting case.
0: And you know what? If this case had been tried in a red state, okay, you put this trial in Texas, what kind of verdict do you think? I think it would be about a 15-minute. No, I take that back. If the jury went out in the morning, they would continue to deliberate until after lunch so they can get a free lunch from the court. And then they would have convicted her, all right? In any red state, she would have been convicted. In most blue states, I think she would have been convicted. But you put them in Massachusetts, therein lies the problem.
1: You're pro-free lunch when it's an option.
0: You've heard me say this before.
1: I heard you say, yeah.
0: But if you watch it,

0: Like 90% of all verdicts that come back after lunch. Like 90%. Well, and that's because they wanted a free lunch out of the deal.
1: So let's say you're the prosecutor in this case and you think, I almost lost this. Like this, I can't believe I almost lost this case. You have a woman who admitted to killing her children, and you're thinking, I don't know what's going to happen if I try to retry this, because if I was just one away from losing, I could very well lose this case. But the pressure is, she admitted to it. What do you do if you're the prosecutor? You have to bring this back up, right?
0: Well, here's what I think is going to happen. I think that the prosecutor is going to publicly take the position that he's going to retry Lindsey Clancy, and then at that point try to negotiate a deal where she pleads guilty to manslaughter, and at that point negotiates a deal as to how much time she would actually have to serve in a mental institution before she would be eligible to be released. Because therein lies the problem. You know, when we saw Hinckley, John Hinckley, try to assassinate Ronald Reagan, he was crazy from head to toe. But if you look at what Clancy's alleging, it was just a temporary insanity brought on by postpartum depression. So by her own admission, currently she's not crazy. She was just crazy for a very short period of time. And so that begs the question, even if she were to be convicted, would she have to go into a mental institution for any length of time? Because she says by her own admission, I'm okay now. So, and she's probably not going to have any more kids, so this isn't going to be an issue. So I foresee a negotiated plea deal here in order to, number one, avoid the prosecution losing a second time, and number two, guaranteeing the defense that she is convicted on the lesser of all charges, manslaughter, and serves the least amount of time in a mental institution.
1: I still... this whole case, the support system behind her and the people that are cheering her on and all this stuff. It's just, I look at all of this and I think if, you know, when I look at the husband who had to walk home and witness what his wife just did, I can't, it just makes me want to like turn off the microphone and just like walk away from everything. Like I don't even want to think about any of this. It just messes you up when you think about the scenario happening in your own life. How could you ever forgive someone that did that to your kids? Like there's so many things that just cross your mind, and it's a tough one. But the thing that I never thought I would have to accept is that there would be almost no responsibility for the person that did that. And that's what it has to feel like for so many different people, that she's going to get off easy if they're not tried again, and this doesn't go through to some sort of guilty plea.
0: Right. But, you know, if you're the prosecution, as you've already mentioned, Ryan, do you take a chance on trying this again and getting a complete acquittal by reason of insanity? I don't know that if you're the prosecutor, you're going to take that chance. So that's why I think a settlement is still the most likely scenario. Not guaranteed, but I think it's the most likely scenario.
1: And 97.1 Chief Legal Analyst for now before he joins the Attorney General's office, Brad Young, thank you so much for joining us. And if you do decide to run for Attorney General sometime in the future, or they bring you on as maybe some sort, make sure you break the news here, please. That'd be great.
0: I will. I'll do it. Guaranteed, my friend.
1: Harris Young in Kaiser joining us is Brad Young. Thank you so much. We really appreciate it. And you do such a great job breaking these down and making it understandable for people like me. So thank you.
0: My pleasure, buddy. Always, always a pleasure to talk to you, Ryan.
1: 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I'm Ryan Recker. 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
3: If you are a northbound 270 driver, you're happy in the afternoon. But southbound has some volume on it. It's mainly moderate. And this goes from the Clayton Road overpass down through 21. 55 looks pretty good, although it is slow south of the Barnhart area. Just a little slow in that construction zone. And 70 eastbound slow headed into downtown from about Salisbury. But westbound looks okay. There's some moderate volume at Lindbergh, and then it opens up. 64 is a slow go approaching Hampton out through McCausland, and it jams up again at Prospect. On the Illinois side, just some volume on eastbound 64, 157 to 159. That, of course, is all due to road work. 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

0: really give you a lot of compliments for what you're doing on the video side. 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
0: Yep. Perfect. And make sure you like on Facebook, all these things, so you can get alerted when we go live, because it does enhance the experience, and you guys do a great job. Even if you see Ethan in Minnesota Viking gear, you could just put maybe your thumb over the screen, like, I don't need to see the Minnesota stuff. What is that?
1: Doing the skull clap.
0: Okay.
1: That's see, what we do when we win. And we're winning this year so far. We'll see how it goes from here.
0: A couple of things I wanted to get to, and I found this fascinating because the New York Post did a story that was talking about these 30-foot-long shanty towns that are outside of the NYU dorms, New York University, very prestigious, you know, Woody Allen would approve type of places. And these shanty towns, homeless will set up the blue tarps and everything else, and people are just talking about, you know, they have their own space, and it's great because, you know, I'm just down the street from all these different amenities. A homeless man inside of an encampment just outside the NYU dorms are talking about how life is much better on the sidewalk since Mamdani took office. He said the past mayor had the police come through and look at our stuff. Now they just ask if you're okay and need help. Here's what I want to point out when it comes to vagrant life on the street and Mamdani. There's a difference between not harassing the homeless and encouraging the homeless, as in, you know what, if it's concrete and it's owned by the city, then you're allowed to do whatever you want on it if you're homeless. There's a difference between these two different philosophies. There's a philosophy of you're not hurting anybody and you're out of the way and you're not pooping on the street and you're not dropping needles and you're not bending over touching your toes because you're having an overdose and you're not harassing people and you're there's all these things that normally come with these shanty towns that Mamdani seems to be okay with because it seems like he's encouraging these pop-ups when in previous times the police would be like, you can't do that here. So we're going to end this. That's kind of the difference that you see, I think, between maybe basically anyone on the left or right. If you're a mayor of New York and you're left leaning, then normally you're still trying to make sure other people are able to get through your city safely. But if you're someone like a Mamdani or like an El Sayed that have these very left-leaning socialist views, that's kind of a preview of coming to a city near you. I think for the most part, there's a lot of problems, drug use, mental health issues that are associated with people that get together and live on the street, the ones that refuse services, that refuse to take help from other people. And then those type of people need to be dealt with because they can be very harmful to other people. We're going to talk about that and kind of some of the trends going on in the next hour. I'm Ryan Recker, filling in for Mark Reardon on 97.1 FM Talk.
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3: Westbound 70, a little slow at Lucas and Hunt. They've had the left lane down for some road work there. And westbound 6440, it's mainly moderate volume Kings Highway out through McCausland. Eastbound is a little slow at Big Bend, and then it opens up and doesn't slow again until approaching Prospect out through the 70 split. Now, southbound 270 is moderate volume. This is Ladue Road in pockets down to just south of Gravoy, and there's some volume on southbound 141 headed for 21 as well. 55 southbound slowing at Butler Hill and just south of Highway M. A jam on the Illinois side on eastbound 64, and that's between 157 and 159 due to road work. I'm Sue Thomas with traffic on 97.1 FM Talk, St. Louis Conservative.

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8: Mostly cloudy skies as we go through our Monday afternoon. There's still a chance of a couple of showers here and there. Fairly light. The northwest flow is back. It's cooler. A lot cooler. 78 for the high. Tonight, clouds dominate. 62 for the overnight low. Tuesday, a changeable sky with a mix of clouds and sunshine. 72 for the high. Wednesday, sunny and 74. 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

0: Again, and I think a lot of people have been watching this because they're like, are we going to have a Mamdani-like person in the Senate? So I wanted to play a few clips. And Cory Booker, who I believe is New Jersey senator, I think it's New Jersey. Cory Booker is also addressing this. And this is clip number six.
1: We're seeing one of the big battles play out for progressivism in Michigan right now with Abdul Al-Sayed.
2: This is really what the Republicans want to do, focus on a few fringe people.
0: So that's what the Republicans want, focus on the fringe people. Here's part of the problem. The Democrats that want to address this in their own party are pushed out. The Fettermans would address it. They're pushed out. Just this past weekend, if you saw Bill Maher and him talking about this whole thing between Israel and Palestine in the West Bank, very good commentary here, because he said all these people that are saying it's a genocide, and I think he was mostly looking at the Ed Sheeran thing with Macklemore. Ethan, I don't know, are you a Macklemore fan? Did you listen to his music at all, or Ed Sheeran? Because this whole controversy has just gone absolutely insane, and it goes to show you that Democratic Party has been taken over by these very left-leaning people. You a rap fan? Do you know any of that music to begin with?
3: So Macklemore had a few really big hits when I was in middle school. Mm-hmm. Actually, at one point, one of my favorite songs was by Macklemore. And then he had several good songs come out when I was in high school. So he over the last, I would say, 15 years, he has had a handful of really good hits. Okay. Outside of that, his pedigree does not compare anywhere near to Ed Sheeran.
0: Ed Sheeran, yeah. So Macklemore is the opening act. And the way it was described, I looked at it, when Macklemore is kind of this add-on, he's not drawing the crowds like he used to. He might sell out a 2,000-seater, but he's not selling out stadiums like an Ed Sheeran would be able to sell
3: out. Yeah, for sure.
0: And I can't name, I only know one song by him. What was his big song that everyone liked?
3: Thrift Shop was definitely the big one. Can't Hold Us was popular. I'm trying to think. Glorious was another popular one. There's probably, yeah, I bet, a handful that if you heard them, you're like, oh, I didn't know that that was Macklemore. Okay, gotcha. I've heard that before.
0: So part of this is, I think, the ignorance of we shouldn't address this because it's popular in our own party right now, and we're going to deflect this to say it's the Republicans' fault for pointing out the very extreme-leaning candidates in their viewpoints. But this whole socialism with a smile stuff, you have to appear to be a moderate, but your policies are very, very left-leaning, and the Democratic Party do not want to address these type of policies, the stuff that they would be voting and advocating for. They don't want to address this because they make it sound like it's a Republican conspiracy theory, and they run this conspiracy theory. Hey, anything we disagree with, you're either racist or you're homophobic or you're fill in the blankest, and now you're a conspiracy theorist. But if you bring up this idea that he thinks there's some pretty radical things that he believes, including, I mean, we're talking about things so radical that we're talking about anti-Semitic sentiments in people in his own community. Don't even, like, in the Jewish community, they're very upset with the things that he says about this, these what they call the dog whistles for the anti-Semitics. And even the Jewish community, who very are left-leaning in Michigan, don't want to spend money. They don't want to give him money. They're like, we're in a rock and a hard place because our whole lives we've always supported the Democratic candidates, but we can't give any support to someone that's anti-Semitic. And that's the Democrat Party won't condemn that. And they don't understand it because they're saying, we thought you cared about our community, but you actually don't. Maybe we're Republicans now. Think about that. Republicans stand up and try to defend Israel and Jews in the America, but now we have a Democratic Party who is very much so left-leaning that they're looking at, they're basically alienating the Jewish community by saying that we actually stand with anti-Semitic rhetoric that is constantly used. J.B. Pritzker was asked about this too, because the association with Hassan Piker, he is someone that has also been a controversial person, one of the main surrogates of Al-Sayed. This is clip 14.
4: I'm not focused on the streamers and what they're saying. There's a whole lot of them, and they got a whole lot of views.
5: He's got a pretty big following. And
4: I understand that. I'm just saying that what I think we should be talking about and focused on is, how do we stop Donald Trump in his tracks?
5: But would you accept his support?
4: You know, again, I'm not focused. I don't even want to talk about it. Hassan Piker doesn't mean anything to me.
0: Well, it means a lot to the people that he's endorsing because they used

0: to get their endorsement quite often. So that's going to be one of the big questions I think I'll be asking Charlie LaDuff coming up in about 20 minutes from now, as we talk to him later in the show. Joining us after the break, we're going to be joined by Sue's News. I'm always looking forward to that segment. We'll bring Fred in and everyone else. We'll get the gang together. I'm Ryan Ranker, filling in for Mark Reardon on 97.1 FM Talk.
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2: We've got some volume out there southbound on 170, headed for 6440. But it's not terrible, just a bit of a slow go. Now, westbound 6440 is slow approaching Hampton out through McCausland. Eastbound, some moderate volume at Big Bend. And then westbound lines up again near Prospect out through the 70 split. Westbound 70 now looks fine out of downtown. Eastbound a little slow headed for Salisbury. But westbound's in pretty good shape all the way out. Southbound 270, some moderate volume at Doherty Ferry and at 21. We still look good on the bridges downtown. But on the Illinois side, 64 eastbound slow in the road work, headed for 159. I'm Sue Thomas with traffic on 97.1 FM Talk, St. Louis Conservative.

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7: Welcome back to the Mark Reardon Show. I'm Ryan Recker filling in. Journalist in Michigan, Charlie LaDuff, is going to join us here in about 15-20 minutes. Frank Cusimano, KSDK, is going to join us later in this hour. But first, we do Sue's News.
8: These allegations are deeply concerning.
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12: No. And now, Sue's News. Brought to you by Sue.
13: Ryan, how are you? It's good to have you in.
7: So good to hear your voice.
13: It's just nice to hear you as well. Okay, here we go. I would like to wish you all happy National Chai Day, huh? Now, it's a tea thing. Ryan, I'm assuming this is not your thing, but I'm asking.
7: You know, I think I'd rather chew coffee grounds than have chai tea.
13: God. And there it is.
7: Holy cow.
13: There it is. Fred, chai?
14: I'm a hard pass. No way.
13: Yeah, Have you tried chai?
14: Do I have. Know?
13: Okay. Oh, then you went to Japan. Did you try it there? Or
14: no.
13: Did you
14: No.
13: Okay.
14: It was really popular over there, though.
13: Oh, I bet.
15: I can't get over him saying I'd rather chew coffee grounds.
13: Well, this is Ryan Recker. This is why we love him. Ethan, Chai, talk to me.
16: I've tried it before. I don't have any, like, hard objections, but I would prefer, like, you know, my sweet coffee compared to chai.
13: Well, that's fair. I just don't think, I think there's a segment of the world that loves it, and then there's the rest of us. Mm. I'm not sure I would chew coffee, but
16: coffee
13: that
16: grounds.
13: Is not my favorite. It's also National Pecan Cookie Day. Fred, yes.
14: You know, it would be lower in my list.
13: Wow.
14: This chocolate chip is always at the top.
13: Oh, yeah, Fred. Mm. Fred is kind of a one. He just single track mine to the chocolate chip. Ethan?
15: I don't know if I've ever had a pecan cookie.
13: Oh, please, Ryan Recker.
7: love it.
13: Thank you very much.
7: Love it.

0: missing out on this.
1: Like a Sandy, like a pecan Sandy.
2: Mm. Now, those are good. Mm.
1: So good. Mm. It's pretty much Ethan, a butter cookie with some pecans in it.
0: Well, it sounds really good.
1: Oh, it's tasty. Maybe I'll whip some up. And it's also National Earth, Wind, and Fire Day. Mm. Oh, good grief. I love Earth, Wind, and Fire. Now, I should have, of course, pulled this,
0: That's
1: but I didn't.
0: Right.
1: Earth, Wind, and Fire sing about the 21st of September in their song September because it was the expected birth date of Maurice White's song or son. And it was previously thought that it was random. They were like, oh, yeah. Because one of the songwriters, Allie Willis, said, oh, it really didn't have significance until Maurice's wife, Marilyn, said, wait a minute. It actually does have significance. Because, bless you for doing that, because that's when our son was supposed to be born. So in recognition of that day, Epcot at Walt Disney World will be playing September all day long on Guardians of the Galaxy. Mm-hmm. So if you were there today, this is all you would hear on Cosmic Rewind Ride. While chasing the clouds
3: away. You know, I've been on that Guardian ride. When this song plays, it is the greatest feeling in the world.
1: Oh, I love it. Oh, I love Earth, Wind, and Fire so much. Now, they do have a documentary out that we recently watched. And it's really good if you want to see it. Although, reality is not always what you think it will be with your favorite people, but it's still excellent. All right, on this day in history, 56 years ago, thank you, Ethan, for pulling that out so quickly. 56 years ago in 1970, ABC's Monday Night Football debuted. Mm-hmm. Monday Night Football is 56 years old. And in that game, it was the Browns and the Jets. And the Browns won 31-21. And the announcing team was, are you ready for it? Howard Cosell.
2: Yep.
1: Don Meredith.
2: Yep.
1: And who was the third, Fred?
2: Frank Gifford.
1: Keith Jackson.
2: Oh, Keith Jackson.
1: Frank Gifford replaced Keith Jackson the very next season, so you're really close.
2: I loved Monday Night Football. That was something I watched every Monday night. Oh,
1: I love it. Mm-hmm. 1970. Good grief. All right. This has some music. 52 years ago today, in 1974, Barry White hit number one.
4: Too much of anything is not good for you, baby. But I don't know about that. There's times that we've loved and we've shared love and made love. It doesn't seem to me like it's enough.
1: I gotta wait till
4: it's
1: not
4: enough. It's just not enough.
1: Come on, Barry.
4: Oh, baby.
1: I love Barry. I don't know how you don't love Barry White. This is Can't Get Enough of Your Love, Babe, from 1974. Barry White was number one on the singles chart with it. Oh, and then a slight shift in music to 36 years ago in 1990 when AC/DC released their 12th album, Razor's Edge, which include Thunderstruck and, of course, this one, Money Talks.

0: Why did you pick this song over Thunderstruck? I'm curious.
1: I think last year I did Thunderstruck. Thunderstruck also has like a really long intro.
0: Oh, yeah.
1: But
0: I used to love this song.
1: Yes.
0: I loved it.
1: 1990. And of course, AC/DC, weren't they just in St. Louis?
2: They were.
1: I believe so.
0: I bet it was awesome. You know,
3: I was never an AC/DC fan. Too hard for me.
1: Wow. I think of it as soft.
0: It's
1: metal. You know what I mean? Even though it's hardcore.
0: It's more of a pecan cookie type of guy.
1: Yeah.
0: I saw AC/DC back in like maybe 2001, something like that.
1: Yeah.
0: Ooh. And it was the loudest concert ever. It was unbelievable how loud they were. They probably still are the same way.
2: I can't get over like when you hear the performers now. I mean, the guitar, like the short, I forget, is it Axl Rose? No, that's Guns N' Roses. Who's the guy?
0: Angus Young.
1: Angus,
2: yeah. He's just like running around the stage, like playing. Yeah. I mean, like, you would think that those guys are like in their 20s or 30s, the way that they're running around, like the singer still has that same rasp in his voice. Like, I mean, like, I bet that would be just as good of a concert now, because like their energy on the stage looks like it is just very high quality.
0: I'm gonna brag for a minute. I met Angus and Malcolm Young.
1: Woo!
0: That was a big meet. They were awesome.
1: Were they awesome? I kind of love that.
0: Someone told me, well, back in the early days of the internet, you believed what people told you, and this worked to my benefit because random person on AOL said, hey, if you're going to the AC/DC concert, here's a tip. If you wait by their tour bus, they'll come out the door and they'll sign autographs and say hi to fans.
1: Ah.
0: So after the concert, I'm like, oh, okay, here I am, you know, an 18-year-old after a concert thinking, oh, okay, I'll just trust this person on the internet, not thinking that I could get mugged. But I went out there, there was like 10 people there, and out came Angus and Malcolm Young, and they said hi to everyone, and they signed stuff for people. It was so cool.
1: So the internet was true. They did not lie.
2: Did you get an autograph or anything?
0: Yeah, I did. I had an autograph poster, Angus and Malcolm.
2: You still
1: have
2: it?
1: That's awesome.
0: No, I don't have any more.
2: What do you mean you don't have it? What did you do with it?
0: I sold it.
1: Now, there's our Ryan as well. There he is. There he is. Resident Evil won the box office with a franchise best of $60 million. Blech. Don't like the horror. I know Fred doesn't. Nope. I don't remember, Ryan. Are you a horror person?
0: No, not my thing. No.
1: Yeah, Ethan.
2: Not that kind of horror. That's too much for me. I can tolerate the stuff that's more like loosely based on the true story. Like, I think like The Conjuring, that stuff's kind of interesting because like you can trace it back to like, oh, this happened, like, to a certain extent. Obviously, everything's Hollywooded up, but that kind of horror is just way too much for me.
1: What's the difference? What is Resident... Maybe I shouldn't ask. Is it just worse?
2: I mean, they're all demonic to a certain extent, but it's just way more gory.
1: Okay.
2: There are levels of horror and of scariness, believe it or not, and that is about as... I think as gory and scary as it gets.
1: Okay.
3: I kind of like Ethan's word, Hollywooded up.
1: Yeah, well, that's true, though. But we know exactly what that means.
3: That's right.
1: I appreciate that. Practical Magic 2, which is probably more my speed, came in second with only $12.2 million. Although I tend to find myself now just looking at their face work on Sandra Bullock. And I think, I'm losing track of what I'm supposed to be, the line. It's unfortunate. And Spider-Man, Brand New Day, was third at $6.5 million. Even though it's been out forever, it continues to make money.
3: Ethan, isn't that your favorite, Ethan?
2: I thought it was a very good movie, and I think all four of those Spider-Mans are very close. But yeah, it might be above of the other ones. I would have to watch it again to probably really get a good feel for it. Definitely liked it more than Mark Reardon, that's for sure.
1: Yeah, well, yes. Okay,
0: what?
1: Well, yeah, I know. It's a shock. Tom Cruise has a movie coming out called Digger, and you know, in it he becomes like a fat guy. So They've got a lengthy process of prosthetics to transform him into an eccentric oil tycoon. That's what he's supposed to look like. Well, it took hair and makeup artists 6 hours to complete. So Tom Cruise has no patience for this. So Tom urges them to find a more efficient way. So they ultimately were able to cut it down to under an hour.
3: Wow.
1: Tom says, quote, I had a guy there with a stopwatch, and I'm like, okay, you see that time, 6 hours? By the time we're done, we're going to get it to under an hour. And they were like, no, I'm not doing that. It'll never happen. I'm like, okay, first of all, if you say no, you can't do it. You'll never get it done. So let's agree maybe we'll make it a little less. And he kept doing that until they got it under an hour. Tom Cruise is probably the only person that would convince them to do so. Digger hits theaters on October the 2nd. I have no idea if it's good. We'll have to ask our reviewer. I have no idea.
0: He could just have lived in the Midwest for 1 month and gained all that weight. Didn't have to go through all the prosthetics.
1: Listen, you could live anywhere and do it. Just start getting Slurpees every day. It's not difficult. And finally, in Sue's News, we have today's random fact. According to one estimate, every time you hit the space bar on your computer, an average of about 600,000 other people around the world do too.
0: Wow.
1: And that's it for Sue's News.
4: A strong showing by AI-connected stocks led to a record high on the NASDAQ and a strong showing for Wall Street to start the week. The Dow gained 366 points, ending the day at 52,048. NASDAQ picked up 599 points, and the S&P 500 added 114. The numbers of seniors using GLP-1 treatments is on the rise. Eli Lilly CEO David Ricks telling CNBC that 700,000 new seniors are using it since Medicare coverage started. He added that 70% of those patients are on Lilly medicines, and it's going through a temporary program called Bridge with a $50 monthly copay. Nissan Motor is looking to increase its production in the U.S. as it launches the 2027 Rogue crossover, including a hybrid model. Nissan America's chairman, Kristen Meunier, told CNBC that it is maxing out U.S. production capacity, with the next step being three shifts. And that is your money now.
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0: Look, I know we never actually left, but I'll just say it. 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
10: Hey, welcome back. I'm Ryan Recker, filling in for Mark Reardon. Happy to be with you. If you want to find me online at Ryan Recker or on Facebook, Ryan Recker Radio. Joining us now is, I believe, one of my favorite reporters in the state of Michigan. He's someone I followed for a long time. Charlie LaDuff, thank you so much for joining us here in St. Louis.
11: You're welcome. And I mean, who else is there?
10: Well, you know what? This is kind of a two-part question then, because there's a lot of attention on Michigan right now in the Senate race with Abdul El-Sayed and Mike Rogers. So I think when you're reporting on this and the way you look at it, I think your viewpoints are going to be eye-opening for some people. But I think the two-part question is the state of journalism and where we sit today, because it feels like there's a lot of, we got to crank out a lot of content, but we don't dig deeper into the, we just barely scratch the surface if we look at it at all. And I think maybe when you have the rise of people like El-Sayed and some politicians across the country, where they may get like a national name and people are interested, you know, in it, even though they can't vote for the guy or not vote for the guy, it shows you that a lot of times the local journalists that are also working on it, they may not do the due diligence. They don't go on the street. They don't talk to the people. And that's why I respect you and what you do. So I wanted to ask you your take on the Senate race here in Michigan, what people are talking about, what people aren't talking about that they should be.
11: Oh, it's a big one. Let's just put it this way. In terms of journalism, I've been here a while, right? I used to work for the New York Times, worked for Fox, wanted to come home, raise my kid. I came back in 2008. So I've been around Wayne County politics, Detroit, Wayne County, Michigan. And so to me, I watched Syed walk in and I watched him walk out and then walk back in. So I actually, you know, lots being made, democratic socialism, the rise of, you know, the Muslim population, whatever. To me, no, what I'm focusing on is, what did the guy, he doesn't have much of a resume. I call him Dr. Phony El Baloney, okay? Because he's a paper doctor. He never took the boards. He never had a patient. He's not allowed to have a patient. So it's like a PhD guy. But he came into Detroit with no experience, became the health director for about a year, left, went and did CNN. I got a back buzz here, man. Can you hear that?
10: Yeah, no, you got it. I don't hear anything. You're good.
11: Okay. So he's the CNN fake doctor during COVID. He got everything wrong. And then he's back in the county as the health director. And I'm like, he's a man of zero accomplishment. So what you really have is our governor on the Democratic side, the candidate, the attorney general, and Syed. They're all just new faces of the old corrupt county machine. So I'm looking at it by resume. Are you one of the top 100 people in this country for that seat? And I would say no.
10: I find that in a lot of ways, journalists in markets get a little bit complacent. They get asleep behind the wheel. I think in some ways, and you've described this, there might be something more sinister working here, that there may be reasons why they don't honestly report the things that they find.

0: pretends they're national media and everybody's a Palin. We all know how national media works now. Because it's so fractured and people are leaving and disgusted by mainstream journalism, your audience is a skinny silo of people, and you cannot afford to offend them. That's sort of like your favorite sports team. You belong to the booster page, right? The football page. Mm-hmm. The people that write for that are not going to tell you bad things about the coach or the team. It's boosterism, and that's what we get. So mm-hmm. when I'm talking to your audience, we're out in the wider world. Okay, so what's this guy going to do? He wants to be on the Foreign Intelligence Committee. That's you know, the most senior seasoned people sit on that committee. And this guy's not even traveled. You know, I mean, he went to Oxford, but he's not the guy. Mm-hmm. But some people are going to go for him. So what can I say?
1: Yeah, well, you know, I live here in Detroit now, but, you know, I was in St. Louis before that, and I've lived in some other places. And one of the common threads that you find is that when it comes to different cities in the news media, that they do their best to try to put a positive spin because they think it would be taboo for them to say something negative about the city that they're reporting on. But the problem is, you're right, when it comes to Michigan or, you know, St. Louis, I think there's a lot of similarities between the two. When you're talking about things like crime statistics and you're lying to the people because you're not giving a true account of what it's like, and there's some real problems there that need addressing. But, oh, you know what, we're going to take the press release from the mayor's office, and we're going to use those statistics, and we're just going to make it sound like everything's great. When you go and realize that that's not what the reality is, you have to understand you serve the people. You need to go out there and let people know that, hey, this is what's really going on. But unfortunately, we don't see that enough anymore.
0: I know. And then, you know, things are so bad, you have to serve the people. You have to love the people. That's who you're working for. And you got to go hard, and eventually they're understanding what you're doing, that you're not trashing them or their town. You're trying to make it better. So I'll go back to the subject at hand. El Sayed, you're living in Detroit. When's the first time you ever heard his name?
1: I interviewed him when he ran for office once and failed, and I can't remember which office it was. He's ran for several times, I believe.
0: Yeah, for the governorship, 2018.
1: I think that was
0: right?
1: It, yeah.
0: So he's running for
1: Okay.
0: He's running for governor. Who is this guy? Mm-hmm. He's, you know, where did he come from? Let me give you this one. So Wayne County goes like this. Benson's husband used to work for Mike Duggan, who was basically the Wayne County machine. He was mayor of Detroit, the deputy county executive, et cetera, et cetera. Jocelyn Benson's husband worked for Duggan. Duggan got caught with his mistress and siphoning public money to her. Benson's husband, and Benson was backed by Duggan, he destroyed all the email evidence. He ordered it all destroyed, right? The unindicted co-conspirator type of thing. The chief legal counsel for Duggan inside of City Hall was Ellie Savitt, the guy running for attorney general. The money was being siphoned through the health department being run by El Sayed. So these are the three running for the big three positions. And I'm letting you know, there's, you know, hey, something new. You're not new. You're just the new face of the old crap.
1: You know, and the part that bothers me, too, is that it's all smiles. So even if you were to ask them a question or something along this line, what you find a lot of times is that they're going to put a smile on and say everything's good. They're not going to address it directly. And that's enough for some voters because they see the R and the D next to the name and they just kind of roll with it. And nothing gets fixed. Nothing changes. It all is the same. And, you know, if you're living in a state like, you know, in Michigan here, and, you know, you're paying a ton of it for insurance, you're paying a ton for your energy costs, your gas is through the roof because the gas tax is high, your kids aren't getting a good education. All of these things are problems. And you're like, okay, they're putting a smile on and saying everything's good. It's like that in every community. You got to call those things out.
0: Yeah, or, you know, here's another way, Dick Hupsch. I feel you, you know, money in your pocket, money out of politics, and Medicare for all. Okay, well, the only show that Syed will not do is mine, or Benson, you know what I mean? And I'm from Detroit, you know, I'm the old union guy and stuff, so what are you afraid of? Somebody that actually knows? Medicare for all will not work. You have to read the studies, more studies than just Yale. Read the Urban Institute. It's not going to work. More money in your pocket. Actually, if you look at Bureau of Labor Statistics, et cetera, even with the tariffs and the gas prices because of the war, we're actually gaining in our paychecks, and we lost under Biden. That's a fact. And then money out of politics. Syed brags that he's the number one.

0: one recipient of Act Blue money. Well, I did a story. 88-year-old woman living in a camper, her house burned down, no running water, no computer, no internet. And somehow she donated 15,000 separate times in the last 5 years for a total of 150 grand. I went to see her. None of it's true. Mm-hmm. So that's some bogus money in politics as well. So it's easy to knock the stool out because, you know, you're smiling or you're petting my head and feeling my pain and you're all rich people.
1: I find your work very enlightening. I listen to your podcast. I read your stuff. Charlie, by the way, if people wanted to look you up online and some of the things you're doing, where can they go?
0: My name, Charlie LaDuff, with an LEDUFF, or you can go to enjoyer.com, or you can go to No BS News Hour. My social media is Charlie LaDuff.
1: You did great work in Ferguson, too, part of your book when you wrote about that. So it's connections to St. Louis that way. I'll never forget some of the things you wrote about it, including when you pull up and CNN's got the banner behind them, making a big spectacle about all of the hardship and the troubles people have here. And then, of course, they leave immediately after. I found your work and you're very poetic in a lot of different ways, if you mean to be or not. But, Charlie, thank you so much for joining us.
0: Really my pleasure.
1: Charlie LaDuff out of Detroit. Make sure to look him up. And I think he covers the Senate race here, so there's a lot of a national attention on it, and I know you probably pay attention because you want to know what's going on. You know, they're running his name a lot throughout the country on all these different news organizations. If you really want to know what's going on, that would be a good place to start. I'm Ryan Recker, filling in for Mark Reardon. Frank Cusimano, we'll talk sports with him coming up after the break. 97.1 FM Talk.
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3: On the roads, westbound 70 looks pretty good this afternoon. There was a slow pocket just west of 94, and then things open up. 6440, it's moderate volume, but it is Kings Highway. Out through McCausland, a little bit of volume in both directions at 270. Nothing terrible. And then 40 westbound jams up again, right around Prospect. And that's in the work zone. They've got the right lane down. We've got moderate volume, southbound 270 on either side of Manchester. 55 is slowing just almost at Butler Hill. And we've got a jam south of Highway M. Now, northbound 55 is slow, headed for the Poplar Street Bridge. A report of an accident there that has us jammed up back onto 44. And on the Illinois side, we're fine on the bridges, but road work causing delays eastbound 64 as you head for 159. I'm Sue Thomas with traffic on 97.1 FM Talk, St. Louis Conservative.
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0: Hey, welcome back to the Mark Reardon Show. I'm Ryan Recker, filling in for Mark. Joining us now is KSDK Sports Director Frank Cusimano. Thank you for coming on, sir.
1: I hope you're doing well.
0: Not bad. Well, let's start with the Cardinals as they're getting ready to wrap things up, saying goodbye to home field at Busch Stadium and headed to Pittsburgh. What do you think the moral of this season is for the Cardinals?
1: Well, look, I know a lot of people are disappointed, Ryan, because at one time they were in playoff contention for one of those wild card spots. They're not going to get that. They likely will finish below 500 for the second consecutive year, and that's really rare. That's the first time that's happened in full seasons in 67 years. But the takeaway, to answer your question, is it's a year of discovery and finding out who they can build around. And they have got a lot of young players who they can build around. I mean, Jordan Walker is going to have 100 RBIs. J.J. Weatherholt's going to be second in the Rookie of the Year balloting. Leo Bernal gives you a semblance of Yadier Molina. Baez had a 3-home run game in left field. They are loaded with young talent. Their Double-A team is about to win the Texas League Championship. So I know fans are discouraged about the record, but they have to think big and think about the future, and it's really bright.
2: So, Frank, what is the next step then for this team to get back to the postseason? Do you think that 2027 could be the year where that happens? What do you expect things to look like when we are to be playing baseball again?
1: Well, I do believe that they are going to be in the thick of those wild card races next year. But I think 2028 is going to be the year that they could really contend, because they have a plethora of pitching, and not just crafty pitching, but power pitching. We've never had this in the Cardinal farm system in the past, where you got like 3 or 4 guys in double and triple A right now that can throw 97 to 101. I mean, not all 4 or 5 of those guys will hit, but if 2 of them hit and you have your 1 and your number 2 starters along with McGreevy and Leahy and Palante and Quinn Matthews, that's a pretty good starting staff. We haven't been in this situation, I can't remember, in my career.
0: Let's talk about St. Louis City here, and they have quite the streak going. They're looking good.
1: You know, Ryan, they haven't lost a game since May 3rd. A lot has happened in this country since May 3rd. It's absolutely incredible. They started off the season in their first 10 games, they had 1 victory. We all thought, oh, it's another disappointing City SC season. Instead, they've come back. They're now in second place. And they are absolutely, you know, playing their best soccer of the season. Here's the thing, too, is they've made like 3 or 4 acquisitions, and all those guys have come in and had an immediate impact. They've spent a lot of money, and all that money has been well spent.
2: Frank, what is going on with our Mizzou Tigers? I mean, you had the, I guess, good win against Kansas.

0: but it certainly started off a little bit chaotic. And then this week, they host Troy. And I don't know. I wasn't very impressed with what I saw. 27-17 final, I think it was. What did you take from the game?
1: Well, all I can say is, with this daunting schedule that's looming, if they play like that against Troy, like their future opponents, they'll win five games total. However, you can't get any better than 3-0, and that's what they are, 3-0. They're going to have to figure things out against Mississippi State, who has one of the best quarterbacks in the SEC. So I was disappointed also, but you know, you had to win the first three, and now you go to the big nine games in the SEC, and five of those teams are in the top 25. They're definitely going to have to play better.
2: All right, this is a quick one. I know that the Chiefs win in overtime, but the thing that everyone talked about online was Patrick Mahomes drinking that pickle juice between the plays. So if he has a little flask of pickle juice to give him a little pick-me-up and stop the cramps, what do you do between breaks to keep you going?
1: Well, I hate to say this because it's not good for you, but every once in a while I have to pop a Diet Coke just to stay energized when I'm working 16 hours a day.
0: That answer was for Mark Rudin. It certainly was. You know, I'll ask this in honor of Mark Rudin, and gleefully I will ask it. The Green Bay Packers won yesterday, but they did so in the ugliest fashion against the New York Jets, who haven't necessarily been playing good football to start off the year. Well, I guess they've been fine to start off the year, but what is your thoughts on Mark's Packers, and should he be panicked about what they have shown early in the season?
1: Oh, without question. To squeak by against the Jets is very unimpressive. They lost their previous six games in a row, which is hard to believe. You know, I think of any team, like of the good teams we had in the NFL last year, if they're like, I think it's the Packers and the Chargers most likely to have the most considerable drop-off in their 2025 season.
2: KSDK Sports Director Frank Cusimano, thank you so much for joining us. I know you're always working. You got some great shows on the weekend. Thank you for coming on and talking sports with us here.
1: Okay, guys, great to hear from you. Thank you so much. Have a good day.
2: I might have to think about the Diet Coke. If it works for Frank, it might work for me. 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I'm Ryan Riker, 97.1 FM Talk.
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4: Watch out for a stall westbound 44 at Grand. It's on the left shoulder. And there's a stall northbound 55, really close to the Poplar. That is in the right lane, and it's causing a delay behind it. Traffic jamming back onto 44. Now, westbound 64 is lined up Kings Highway out to McCausland. Eastbound is slow at the Inner Belt. Westbound really jams again approaching Prospect. 70 out of downtown looks fine. In fact, it looks pretty good all the way out through the 64 split, but eastbound is slow headed into downtown and in front of the Arch grounds as well. Moderate volume southbound 270, 64 down through Geordie Ferry, a little bit at 55. 55 southbound slowing south of Highway M. And heavy traffic on the Illinois side, eastbound 64 approaching 159. I'm Sue Thomas with traffic, 97.1 FM Talk, St. Louis Conservative.

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8: They want change in Texas. I'm Lisa Lucera, Fox News. After the shooting this weekend of a Venezuelan man in Austin by an ICE officer.
9: A Venezuelan national now represented by counsel and civil rights groups demanding answers after the man was shot and injured in Austin Sunday during what the Department of Homeland Security calls an ICE operation.
10: Why are we doing this? Because the Department of Homeland Security and ICE has lost the trust of the American people.
9: Latin American civil rights leader Roman Palomares calling on Congress to investigate. DHS says the man, an illegal immigrant who had a final order of removal, was treated for his injuries and released, now in ICE custody, as multiple investigations play out.
8: Fox's Jeff Manasso, the lawyer for Rafael Garces Perez, says he still has a bullet in his back. Building a better and stronger New York. That was one of the topics a short time ago as President Trump sat down with New York City Mayor Zoran Mamdani. President Trump promising to work with Mamdani on affordable housing.
11: And in many, many low-income and moderate-income buildings over the years, and had great success with it.
8: The president in New York as he gets ready to address the UN General Assembly tomorrow morning.
12: Officials from China, Russia, and Iran will also be here too. Now, President Trump is also expected to meet with Ukrainian President Volodymyr Zelensky. Trump will also meet with Persian Gulf allies in an attempt to bring the war with Iran to an end too. Trump will also meet for the first time with Britain's new prime minister, as well as the new leader of Venezuela, Delcy Rodriguez.
8: Fox's Lucas Tomlinson in New York City. British Prime Minister Andy Burnham says Britain's agreed to provide limited military support to Saudi Arabia to battle attacks by the Houthi rebels in Yemen. Wall Street stocks rallied after oil prices and yields on the bond market eased. The Dow gained 366, the Nasdaq up 599, hitting an all-time high. 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
19: Thank you, Northwest Flow. The heat wave is done. Lots of clouds hanging around. These are cool weather clouds. There could be a sprinkle here and there, but pretty tough to find. 62 for the overnight low. Tuesday, a changeable sky. Mix of clouds and sunshine and a cool 72 degrees. Tuesday night, some clouds around at 55. Wednesday, partly sunny, 76, 76 and sunny. Thursday and Friday. 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Chief Meteorologist.
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21: 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I'm Ryan Recker, filling in for Mark Reardon.
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0: fast, don't they? Whew. Really enjoyed the last couple of hours. Joining us now is the Director of Public Advocacy for FIRE, F-I-R-E, Foundation for Individual Rights and Expression. Aaron Ter, thank you so much for joining us. We really appreciate it. Oh, I can see you on the video again. You know, sometimes the when we do the video hookups, I don't hear the audio. So Ethan's going to switch that over, something to do with on the board or whatever. But Aaron, thank you so much for joining us.
1: I'm happy to be here. You can't hear me?
0: I hear you now. It's so nice we get to hook up on the video side. Yeah. So when it comes to free speech, I've spoken to you in the past. I would describe you as someone that would be in favor of absolute free speech, meaning no restrictions whatsoever when it comes to free speech. Would that be a fair assessment?
1: Well, I and my organization, FIRE, we do recognize that there are certain exceptions to the First Amendment that have long been recognized by the Supreme Court. Things like you can't make a true threat of violence. You can be liable for defaming somebody. But yeah, I would say outside those few narrow exceptions, First Amendment generally is going to protect what you have to say.
0: And you put your money where your mouth is. You defend a lot of people that have been sued or persecuted by the government because of their free speech. And, you know, that's very admirable because sometimes people don't stand up for free speech like the way your organization does. So I really do admire that. And one of the instances that we're seeing here is some of the major networks who were told they can't attend press briefings in the White House. Some of the major networks like, you know, the CNNs, MSNBCs are told, no, you can't do that. There's a lawsuit to try to get them back in, and most certainly they'll probably prevail in something like that. I wanted to get your thoughts about anyone in the White House. It doesn't have to be Donald Trump. It could be Joe Biden. It could be Barack Obama. Whenever there's instances where they say, okay, certain groups of journalists are not allowed to come in and ask a question to a representative of the president of the United States, it could be very concerning. And I know you guys take exception to that.
1: Yeah, absolutely. And it is a principle that applies to any administration. Doesn't matter who's in power. It doesn't matter the perceived political lean of the reporter who's being denied access. The principle is that when the government does provide access to the press, as it has done in the White House, it has to comply with the First Amendment. And that means that the government can't exclude reporters simply because it dislikes their viewpoints or the actual or perceived slant of their reporting. And in this case, President Trump has openly admitted that he banned these outlets, CNN, Politico, and MS Now, for these very reasons, and did so without due process as well. And that's unconstitutional under a line of court precedent that goes back to the 1970s. At the end of the day, press credentials are not a reward for loyalty to the government.
0: Mm-hmm. Let's ask this all aside. We'll play the devil's advocate on something like this. When someone says, who cares? Like, you know, all they're going to do is go in and hate the guy. It's not productive. They don't really care about truth. What they really want to do is just find ways to go in there and try to give the guy a hard time. So nothing productive comes from it. Why even bother entertaining them? Why don't they just move on? What would you say to something like that?
1: Well, I think everybody's going to have their own opinions about particular news outlets, but part of our country's strength, I would argue, is that we have a press that is willing to serve as a watchdog on power, that is willing to ask difficult questions of the people that we entrust with power over us. And if you don't like some of these outlets, that's understandable. I mean, many reporters do make mistakes. Many of them may, are not free from bias. But the alternative is for your only source of information about the government to be the government itself. And in that case, you know, you're really just getting, you're not going to have a better chance of getting truthful information in that situation, because the government is only going to want to provide you with information that is positive or flattering about what the government is doing. I think you really have to think about the alternative to having this rich and diverse media ecosystem that we have, including reporters that are willing to challenge those in power.
0: Right. No, I think that's important to point out, because a lot of ways when you hear about these type of arguments, and sometimes President Donald Trump has the same argument thrown against him, and they'll say, well, he has free speech too. As president of the United States, he has the ability to criticize.

0: other people. True. I think that you would probably understand it would be a good thing, free speech, in the sense that just because, you know, because you use it, understand the value of it, that you would be able to understand the value of other people having it as well. And, you know, I understand sometimes you can have the frustrations and you might be in a position of power to act out those frustrations. But when you're talking about something that's such a important part of our freedoms, the freedom of speech, that you don't want to take that away from someone else, particularly because if you think about it, you're right. Just like a government would be able to take away free speech from someone else, they'll take your free speech away. And you're all of a sudden looking at these countries that have no freedom of the press, how things are reported, how inaccurate things are, bias to, you know, favoritism towards the person in power. These are the type of things you don't want. You want to avoid these type of things. And that's why you should be standing with these news organizations, even if you don't like them.
1: Right. That's right. That's absolutely right. And we do see already organizations, including organizations that are perceived to be right-leaning or conservative, like Fox News, are standing against what the administration is doing. The Fox News is one of the networks in the White House TV press pool that is refusing now to provide that coverage in solidarity with these other news outlets that are facing this retaliation from the government. And yeah, it's a really important point to always remember that, you know, once we accept that one president can do something like this and punish news outlets for coverage he dislikes, the precedent is there for a future president to exploit, right? So if you don't want a future president AOC denying access to Fox News or Breitbart or Newsmax and getting away with it legally, then I really think you should oppose what President Trump is doing right now.
0: Yeah. And you see this in other countries, too. I've seen it, you know, in Canada, depending on how liberal the candidate may be. They don't like conservative outlets questioning them. And, you know, it's so interesting because we look at the discourse here in the United States. They're a little bit more polite in places like Canada. So when you look at kind of like the discourse we have here, it doesn't necessarily translate to what other media outlets in other countries have. I know you probably don't deal with the Canadian stuff. That's a whole different deal. But it goes to show you, even in places like England, if you say something, you could be persecuted by the government for that. And Canada is a great example, too, the sense that you can say a joke in a comedy club and the government could come investigating you for a joke, and even in the context of a comedy. It's really troubling. That's why the free speech and the amendments to the Constitution, how important is that First Amendment? And that's why there's group like yours out there trying to advocate and defend it whenever possible.
1: Absolutely. And yeah, I think we have a different tradition in this country than other countries like Canada and the UK and France, to say nothing of countries like Russia or China, where, you know, the government that have authoritarian governments that exercise very strict control over what people in the press are able to say. Yeah, we've had the First Amendment protections in this country protect that sort of freewheeling and at times tumultuous debate among the American public. But, you know, part of the American experiment is that we think that sort of freedom in the end better leads to discovering truth, leads to better government policies, and just leads to a better life for Americans. So, you know, and that includes a fiercely critical free press going all the way back to before the country's founding, really in colonial times, and the criticism of the British Crown. You know, I think it's a sign of our country's strength, and that our tradition hasn't been and has never been that the press operates as a government mouthpiece or as, you know, intended to flatter those in power. That is what we expect in authoritarian countries like Russia and China, but not here in the United States.
0: I think the last time I spoke to you was a case you had here in Michigan. So this is a station in St. Louis, but I live in Michigan. I used to live in St. Louis. And the Foundation for Individual Rights and Expression took on a case of a student who wore a political message to school. And I think the school said, get out of here. It was, I don't think it was a Make America Great Again. It was something along those lines, though. But they didn't like the messaging on the hoodie. And they said, either you take it off, flip it inside out, or we're kicking you out of school. They chose the kick out of school because I'm not turning it off. They got punished by the school. You guys brought suit on their behalf to say they were wrongfully persecuted by the government agency, in this case, the school district. That's the type of cases you bring on, these type of freedom of speech cases that you think, okay, who would do that? You guys do that. And that's important to defend those things.
1: Absolutely. And we're very serious about our nonpartisan stance, which means we defend free speech for everyone, on the left, the right, everywhere in between,
0: Right.
1: are all we care about is whether you have the right to say it. And if you do, then we will defend you.
0: Right. You know, it's important to say that nonpartisan thing. I'll say this, you don't have to. It seems like there's one side that's a little bit more eager to mess with the other side when they have a piece of power. So I, you know, tell you the truth, I'm sure if it was the same thing with Biden or something like that, you'd have defended that person. There's not a lot of those cases out there. There are a lot when they're wearing something Trump related and the people in power don't like that. So maybe that's just more of a sample size of people that seem to have that kind of hassle. All right. If people want to look up your work and maybe some of the different cases you're taking on, where can they go?
1: They can go to our website, fire.org, and you can also follow our work on all the major social media channels.
0: Director of Public Advocacy for FIRE, that's the Foundation for Individual Rights and Expression. Aaron Turr, thank you so much for joining us. We really appreciate it.
1: Thank you for having me on.
0: It's very important, the free speech side, and that's why having Aaron on here is one is a reminder that, okay, even if you don't like CNN, you don't like MSNBC, I certainly don't like those organizations. I look at them and I say they have their faults, they have their one-sided nature to things. But I will say this. You don't have to like them to say, okay, they're not wrong here to say that they're being persecuted by the government. And that's why you can take their side. Even when someone you don't like is right, it's important for you to at least acknowledge they're right here in this one instance. I think that's part of being a critical thinker. And then again, standing for the Constitution and what free speech really means, it's important to stand up for those things, even when perhaps you don't like the person that's the beneficiary of it. I'm Ryan Ranker, filling in for Mark Reardon on 97.1 FM Talk.
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3: Downtown, there is an accident on northbound 55, just a little bit south of the Poplar Street Bridge. It came down as a stall, and then they think it's, I can't tell what it is, but it's been blocking the right lane, and traffic behind that is jammed to the 44 split. Now, we also have some volume westbound 44 in front of the arch grounds in what we call the depressed section that runs underneath the above part. Now, we've got westbound 64 with moderate volume, Kings Highway out through McCausland, eastbound a little slow at Big Bend. But westbound is fine then until you get out to Prospect. And 70 westbound is still in good shape. We look good on southbound 270. Go figure. 55, there is a slow pocket south of Highway M in the construction zone. We're fine on the bridges if you're headed into Illinois. I'm Sue Thomas with Traffic 97.1 FM Talk, St. Louis Conservative.

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0: Welcome back. I'm Ryan Recker, filling in for Mark Reardon. Oh, boy. There's just so much going on right now. Maybe I start with this one. This is kind of a fascinating thought. In Massachusetts, they're debating if they offer postpartum screening home visits. And part of it is, okay, $2 million. They want to expand the Welcome Family program, which offers voluntary home visits from registered nurses after the birth of a child. And I know they say it's not mandatory. Whenever I hear stories like this, I think about how I am and how personal my life is and how I don't want anyone coming in my home from the government if I don't have to. So I'll give you an example. Just recently, the city is going through and they're making sure there's no lead lines coming in. So what they did was they took a hole and they dug into the front of my house where they knew the water line was. They wanted to make sure it wasn't lead lines coming in because, of course, with Flint and all the problems, it's a heightened amount of awareness in Michigan. So they look it up and everything's good. And they leave a note on the door and they said, next step is we need to come inside your house and inspect your pipes. And I thought, I know the intention is to make sure that the water lines are okay and I'm not poisoning myself, but I don't want anyone from the government coming into my house. I just don't. So when I heard this story, I thought, is this a program that would be something I would endorse, as in I would think it's a good idea? And I don't know if it is. This is clip number 7, where they talk about home visits. And this is Governor Healey from Massachusetts. I think it's clip 7. Let me double check. Yeah.
1: Everybody in the state, when you have a baby, you're going to have a home visit. You're going to have a home visit within days, weeks, and that will be an opportunity for a healthcare provider to make an assessment and to see, you know, if you need some additional support and resources.
0: See, when they say you're going to have a home visit, doesn't sound too voluntary, doesn't it? Sounds more mandatory, as in, hey, if you decline this, then we're going to have to escalate this and we're going to have to look a little bit further. Here's what I find. It depends on who the person is that comes through. Is it a representative from the government that's going to come through from the health department? One, do they have the ability to handle this without hiring outside contractors? Okay, no, then you're going to hire people to do it. Okay, who are these people that are coming in? Why would I listen to them, you know, if I'm the parents of this child, if they're coming in and what are they just making sure that my wife doesn't have postpartum depression and they're looking at the welfare of the child? I would say if you're really interested in the welfare of the child, then you abolish abortion in your state. Maybe that could be one of the first steps to show that you're really serious about this. But you're not going to do that in Massachusetts. So that's a mute point. Are they going to assess things like, okay, we need to have you fill out a survey. Let's see. Are you a gun owner? Boy, okay. You exercise your Second Amendment. I don't know if you should do that. Okay. What kind of medications do you take? Do you take drugs? Do you do this? Do you do that? Are they just going to have like a checklist of things and then they're going to assess a risk factor to keep an eye on you? What I find in a lot of these different states is they say, okay, it's for the kid and it's to make sure that they're being taken care of after birth. So you have the postpartum problems with the mother. They can find it immediately and make sure they can intervene so nothing bad happens to it. We don't want a Lindsay Clancy situation is what they're, you know, talking about here. But what about the kids that don't show up to class for a couple of weeks and no one knows what happened to them? What happens when, you know, these kids aren't going to school and they're not declaring them homeschooling or whatever it is, and then next thing you know, something bad happens because they've been abandoned or homeless or whatever? What are you doing when it comes to these kids in those situations? There is all kinds of problems in different states, and I'll just use my home state of Michigan.

0: here as an example, chronic absenteeism inside of a classroom. In a city like Detroit, I think the statistic I just looked up is like 78% chronic absenteeism, meaning they regularly miss school. I think it's more than 20 days in a year is chronic absent. I think that's what the threshold is. It's to the point where if you are in high school, they have a program in Detroit. If you attend that week, the full week, Monday through Friday, they give you money. They literally give you like $100 if you attend school that week. And the chronic absenteeism is still like 78, 80%, whatever the number is, regularly missing school. What are they doing for those kids that are missing? You think maybe they could use a visit? But the question I think a lot of times is what you find is there's all these motives that layer in underneath it that could be more questionable. In theory, I think it works. In not, what can you do? A couple other things I want to get to that I saw, and big things happening between the United States and China when it comes to artificial intelligence. You have the United States and you have Donald Trump coming in saying, we want to be the leader of AI. You have China in there. They're saying, we are the leader, right? We don't have any safeguards. We can do whatever we want. Thus, it's going to be hard for you to come in. So you have a place like, you know, the United States that actually want to do some things ethically. But at the same time, they realize we're up against a person that doesn't work ethically. So we got to get these data centers going. We got to keep the research going. We got to pump more resources into it. We got to get the public behind it, because falling behind countries like China will put us in a bad spot when it comes to all kinds of things, including national defense. So that's why one of these big meetings are happening with China. And you have Scott Bessent, who was just talking about this AI and one of the big issues with it in China. But with the two of them meeting, are the two on talking terms? Can we play clip number one? This is Scott Bessent.
1: You're asking about the AI dialogue?
2: Yes.
1: What we discussed was setting up a mechanism, so it's going to be called the U.S.-China AI dialogue. We've agreed to meet again. We have the U.S. has proposed that we have a notification mechanism between the two countries, and we want a shared vision of common goals and common threats.
0: I think what you find is similar to the discussions they had when it came to nukes. United States gets the nukes. Other countries are developing it. They see its power. They start stockpiling these things. And countries said, oh, boy, maybe it's not a good idea that everyone's got these nukes and just more and more and more and more. How about we sign a treaty? We'll get all the countries on board and we'll just stop it all together, because we realize this would be just bad for civilization as a whole. So they say, OK, let's do it. So we won't do nukes. And then there's these winking going on from the big superpowers that have already got the big stockpiles. And it's to the point where you don't want other countries getting it. We'll talk about Iran, for example, to the point where the United States will say, you know what, if we think you're close to getting the bomb, then we're just going to take it out before you get to that point and you have the ability to use it. That's how serious they are about this. AI has a similar feel to it, doesn't it? As in, if they think that artificial intelligence is going to get to the point where it understands its task and says, you know what, we're just going to ignore that task. What we're going to do is hack government agencies. We're going to hack secure locations, and we're going to tell it to do things like, oh, I don't know, missile launches, or we're going to just have it destroy from the inside. Or even better, how about you unleash that on another country and let the AI work to be the most, I guess, harshest virus you can possibly think of to destroy them from the inside out. Is that the concern? Possibly, in kind of like the nuke race, the United States is thinking about AI in the same way. And that's why they got to get online with China and say, OK, we know what you're trying to do. We know what you're capable of because of no guardrails. Maybe we pump the brakes. But I think the biggest question is, would they even obey that or listen to it to begin with? That's where we are. There's a very interesting story in the Roman Catholic Church going on, and there could be a regional saint. And if you don't know what's happening there, you're going to want to find out about it. And we're going to talk about that after the break. I'm Ryan Recker, filling in for Mark Reardon on 97.1 FM Talk.
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4: Pretty good commute tonight. Now, westbound 70 is great out of downtown. In fact, it looks good all the way out And by out, I mean to the 70 split with 64. Now, 64-40 is a slow go approaching Hampton. That goes out through McCausland. Then you get a break, and things slow again just past Lake St. Louis Boulevard out through the 70 split. There's some moderate volume eastbound 64 right around Big Bend. And southbound 270, really just some moderate volume. South of 44, it opens up by the time you get to Gravois. And we're fine on the bridges downtown. If you're headed into Illinois, things look good. But there's a little bit of volume, just moderate, on eastbound 64, headed for 159. 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
9: And welcome back. I'm Ryan Recker, filling in for Mark Reardon. Considering we have the Bishop of Peoria, I thought maybe we would have a little lighter music as we are honored by Bishop Louis Tilka. Thank you so much for joining us.
10: Great to be with you.
9: Well, what a interesting time for the region, because there is a consideration by someone that may be known by a portion of the audience, Archbishop Fulton J. Sheen, quite the history. And there is going to be a beautification mass coming up, celebrated at the Dome in St. Louis. Maybe I should back up and you can explain what that means. What is a beautification mass?
10: It's the beatification mass is the celebration of the church's recognition that Archbishop Fulton Sheen lived a heroic life of virtue and witnessing to our faith. In the church, and we have a process whereby individuals are lifted up in what we call a cause for canonization. And this is the final stage before this individual would be universally recognized as a saint in the Catholic Church. So the beatification takes place now, having investigated his life and all that he wrote and said in so many different ways in his ministry, recognizing the virtues of his life. And now the church has confirmed a miracle that has taken place through his intercession. And so he's declared blessed in the beatification mass. And from then on, We continue to pray through his intercession that the Lord will grant another miracle. And once that second miracle takes place, that final step being canonized would take place.
9: Beatification. I apologize. I mispronounced it there. I'm sorry about that. Well, do you think
10: spell check always changes it to beautification?
9: Well, this is someone that lived a very interesting life. And something I didn't realize about Archbishop Fulton J. Sheen is that he was someone that really adopted television as a way to spread the word very early on. In fact, that he had a lot of popularity to the point that in 1953, he won an Emmy.
10: Yeah. You know, he began his kind of media career, if you would call it, by being invited to be a part of a radio program called The Catholic Hour. He started out as a guest, but quickly became a mainstay of that program and then was convinced to come to TV. And we take for granted that we could take a device out of our pocket and pull up YouTube and watch a clip of his program, Life is Worth Living. But in his day, in the early 1950s, TV was a brand new medium. And coming to TV, he was actually assigned to what they called the graveyard hour. He already would have competition with the likes of Frank Sinatra and Milton Berle and Lucille Ball. And so it's kind of like, well, let's just throw somebody on to see if we can get some interest. And he ended up having 30 million viewers a week. And as you say, he was recognized as the most popular person on TV, receiving an Emmy for it.
9: Wow. Let's talk about miracles, because there have been some that have been attributed, including one in 2010. So this is long removed from 1953. This is modern, a lot of documentation. Right. Can you tell us what happened?
10: Sure. So in 2010, very devout family here in the Peoria area were planning for the birth of, I believe it was their third child, their second son. Everything in the pregnancy seemed normal. They had planned to have the delivery of the child at home. And during the delivery, something happened with the umbilical cord. It got caught, tied somehow. And of course, that meant when the child was born, there was no

pulse. There was no heartbeat, no respirations. So they began immediately to obviously try to revive the child. And at the same time, the parents were insisting that they pray to Fulton Sheen for a miracle to take place, that their child would be saved. The child was transferred from the home to the hospital. And after an hour, after 61 minutes,

0: because they ask you, do you want to cut the umbilical cord? I'm like, yeah, I'll do that. Uh-huh. So baby's born and they're like, do it now, do it now. They're rushing me. And I'm like, oh, I didn't realize it.
1: Sure.
0: So I cut the cord and then there was about 8 nurses that rushed over and took the baby away and they were all working mm-hmm. on him. And it was a very, they didn't tell us what was going on. We didn't realize there was mm-hmm. anything wrong. So stories like that really hit home. And luckily, you know, after what seemed forever, but luckily our son was okay. He's doing sure. great now. But when you hear stories like that, that those are things that will stick with you. Now he's a 16-year-old boy. Wow.
1: Right.
0: Absolutely amazing. When you hear about things like that, and those are miracles. They really are God intervening in people's lives. That mm-hmm. happens all the time. Do you think having a Pope from the Americas help in your case when you're talking about these?
1: Well, actually, the miracle was approved by Pope Francis back in 2019. The cause was actually supposed to move forward at that point, but there was some concern out in the state of New York. And so it was paused, and never doubted that the cause was not going to move forward. The question was always, when is it going to be opportune? And I like to say Fulton Sheen's already a saint. We're just trying to catch up with him. And this is the opportune moment. We look at it from my perspective, first and foremost, our diocese, the diocese where he was born and raised and was a priest of, we're celebrating our extended 150th anniversary. This is the 250th anniversary of the United States, and we're celebrating a man who was known as America's bishop. And it doesn't hurt to have a Pope born in the state of Illinois to sign off and say now is the opportune time to move forward with another native-born Illinois being declared blessed. So it's opportune. It's on God's time.
0: Wow. So what happens in that case if there is a sainthood? It gets mm-hmm. to the point. What's the is there official ceremony that happens, or once it's, you know, once the Pope puts the wax seal on it, it's done? What happens, yeah. I guess?
1: Sure. So just as again, like Pope Francis originally signed off saying the beatification could occur. But there's always a ritual to these moments that finalize it. So that's what we're celebrating. The beatification mass is the final recognition mm-hmm. publicly of this moment in the case of Fulton Sheen moving forward. God willing, the day will come and he will be declared a saint. That will happen because the church will have investigated another miracle, approved it and accepted it. And then the Pope will declare him a saint. And just like in this moment, there will be a celebration. The difference is that beatification normally takes place locally, meaning here in the Diocese of Peoria, but we don't have a place big enough to celebrate this mm-hmm. Like the Dome is. That's why we're headed to St. Louis. But canonizations take place in Rome. So the planning for us next time around will be a lot more simple because we'll just be looking for tour companies to help us to get over to Rome to be there. They'll be all on the Vatican to plan the canonization.
0: So you'll be at the Dome. Is it this Thursday that the Mass is mm-hmm. happening?
1: Correct.
0: Is that open to the public?
1: Tickets are still available. As you know, going into stadiums these days with issues of security and everything, tickets are on sale. You can get tickets through the link at our website, celebratesheen.com. So there's tickets available. So if folks want to come, we certainly would encourage them to and be a part of this historic moment.
0: Because you're a bishop, do you get to stay at the Vatican if you go over there? Do you have like a special phone number you call and they have a room for you?
1: No, you have to make your own arrangements. The good news is that the North American College, which is the American seminary in Rome, they often have some guest rooms available for bishops who are visiting.
0: Oh, have you ever made the trip?
1: Oh, a couple times. In fact, I will be in Rome in 2 weeks from today. I will be in Rome to present Pope Leo a relic of Fulton Sheen.
0: Oh, that's fantastic. Well, that's going to be a very special moment.
1: Yes.
0: Have you met the Pope before?
1: This will be I've been with him for Mass and at another event, but I have never had the chance to personally meet him. So this will be my first opportunity. I'm really excited and looking forward to that.
0: Have you ever presided over a Latin Mass?
1: Pardon?
0: Have you ever done a Mass in Latin? Do you know Latin?
1: I do not. I'm not a good I'm not good

0: with languages. I struggle with English most of the time.
1: Well, you know, I grew up in the Catholic Church. My parents, we went to, you know, a Catholic school, and they always did a Latin mass once a year, and that was it. And I thought, wow, if I know Latin, I'd be speaking it all the time. You wouldn't be able to hold me back. I would be, I mean, it just would happen if I'd hold it for one service a year. Well, I think that in 2 weeks when you're presenting that, that's going to be a very special moment. I'm guessing there'll be some photographers there. I'll have to keep an eye out so I can see that moment.
0: Yeah, there's always the official Vatican photographer at moments like this, and I'm hoping to sneak my cell phone in so I get a few pictures as well.
1: A selfie with the Pope is what you're saying. Is that what you're going to try to do?
0: That's right.
1: Well, again, the website, if people wanted to be part of this special mass that's coming up on Thursday, what would what's the website again?
0: Our website is celebratesheen.com, celebratesheen.com, all one word. And there are links there for tickets for the beatification mass itself. There's also links because we have masses of Thanksgiving taking place after the beatification here in Peoria. We also have the inaugural Sheen Awards happening the Friday night after. There's also links that will allow folks to tune in if they're not able to be there physically at the Dome. You can watch it on our streaming channels as well as EWTN. So there's plenty of opportunities for folks to participate.
1: The beatification of Archbishop Fulton Sheen was born in Peoria, and we're talking to the bishop, the Catholic bishop of Peoria, Bishop Louis Tilka. Thank you so much for joining us and sharing the word, and have a very wonderful trip, and I'll be looking for photos. Hopefully you sneak a selfie in.
0: All right. Thank you so much. It was great to be with you.
1: This is the Mark Reardon Show. I'm Ryan Recker filling in. We have one more segment coming up. Don't go anywhere on 97.1 FM Talk.
2: Westbound looks good out of downtown. 6440, it's not bad. A little bit of moderate volume, Hampton out through McCausland and out at Prospect. Southbound 270 is in great shape. 55 has thinned out. We're looking good on the bridges downtown. It's actually a really nice time to be out there. 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

0: 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One more segment for the Mark Reardon Show. 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
0: I'm interested in this story here, and we just talked to the Roman Catholic Bishop of Peoria, Bishop Louis Tilka. If you have the Odyssey app, you can rewind and listen to that interview. But beatification of Archbishop Fulton Sheen, born in Peoria. They're going to do the mass this Thursday at the Dome. And learning more and more about Archbishop Sheen is really fascinating. And given his broadcast background, he won an Emmy in 1953 for the most outstanding television personality. A Catholic archbishop, I don't know if he was the archbishop then, but nonetheless, later would be Archbishop Fulton Sheen, wins an Emmy. He's broadcasting, I think the number he said was at 30 million viewers, which is really remarkable, all things considered. He must have some really good things to say. So let's play clip number 19, where Archbishop Sheen talks about celibacy.
3: About 8 years ago, I was on a plane going from New York to Chicago. And as the plane took off, the stewardess sat down alongside of me. She was a ravishingly beautiful girl. Celibacy doesn't blind us, you know. I can look at the menu without ordering.
4: Holy cow. What a bar. Oh my God.
0: He might be one of America's only saints. Isn't that, y'all like this? He's relatable. Hold on, Ethan, why are you so shocked by that?
4: No, that's just an unbelievable quote. Like, I'm just, wow, I just was not prepared for that. That's all.
0: Can I tell you that the relatability for something like that, if you attended his mass, I imagine you listened to the whole thing. You didn't feel bored. I bet you probably enjoyed it. I want to play some more clips of his. I really like that. Let's go with praising your wife, number 23.
5: I wonder if husbands ever praise wives if they've been married for 18 years. Do you know that in 18 years, your wife has prepared 19,710 meals?
0: Everyone's laughing because they say, oh boy, I don't know. Might have been a little bit different back then. Ethan, by the way, who cooks in your home, you or your wife?
4: My wife is an extremely picky eater, so we actually cook our own meals because usually she won't eat what I make.
0: So you have two separate meals being cooked any given night. Why don't you just eat what she makes?
4: Because she eats like pizza and mac and cheese, and somehow she can stay skinny eating like that, but I cannot.
0: So you are, out of necessity, without turning into a giant round blob, you want to cook something healthy.
4: Yeah, person. This is correct.
0: Okay. No, that's good. How about we play clip number 21? This is reading the Bible in silence.
3: You will never attain a deep spiritual life without the scriptures. Read them in silence. Read them in the family. In silence, we best discover God.
0: A lot of wisdom there. Being that, you know, given when he, you know, given that he was more recent, the miracle in 2010, I think to myself, you know, I wonder if, does this make me want to find more religious leaders and try to reach out to them to interview them? Because this is really good. One more clip. Let's try clip number 20.
3: There are 10,000 times 10,000 roads down which any of you may travel for a lifetime. At the end of all of these roads, you are going to see two faces. Either the merciful face of Christ or the horrible face of Satan.
0: It's going to be tough.

0: Yeah, they say judgment happens instantly. Maybe you don't even know it until you see the face at the end of the road. So that is Archbishop Fulton Sheen, who this Thursday at the Dome, beatification mass will be happening. And as just experienced by Bishop Louis Tilke from Peoria, it looks like they just are looking for one more miracle. And if that's the case, it looks like he could be the region's saint of the Catholic Church. Very fascinating story there. That was your audio clip of the day. And that will do it for me here this afternoon. I got to tell you guys are so good. It's always fun working with you, Ethan. Anytime I get a chance to do that, if you want to find me online at Ryan Recker or Ryan Recker Radio on Facebook. 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
2: Boy, traffic has been thinning out nicely, but there's still a stall eastbound 70 past Cave Springs. Look for that on the right shoulder. And we've got generally light traffic on westbound 70, eastbound a little slow near Cave Springs, and then it opens up. 64 westbound looks great, just a little slow approaching the 70 split. We're in great shape on 270. We're quiet on the Illinois side. We have really got a nice drive out there now. 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
5: Stakes meetings in New York. I'm Lisa LaSera, Fox News. President Trump set to address the UN General Assembly tomorrow morning, but he has several other meetings planned as he looks to end the conflict with Iran.
6: The president plans to meet with Persian Gulf allies after his address tomorrow morning in an attempt to find a solution. Treasury Secretary Scott Bessent already here in New York meeting with Chinese officials ahead of the state visit with Chinese leader Xi Jinping later this week, says the pressure on Iran will increase even more in the coming days.
5: Fox's Lucas Tomlinson in New York City. The president already in the city as he sat down with Mayor Zohran Mamdani.
7: President Trump joined Mayor Mamdani following their meeting on issues relative to New York City, including a housing initiative Mayor Mamdani is pushing for.
8: 12,000 homes, 30,000 jobs. The prospect of an entire new neighborhood in a city where housing is the number one cost.
7: President Trump said it's a project he's been watching, noting the government's potential role in it.
9: You're going to need a lot of federal approvals and probably some federal money to do it.
7: One media question noted a Democratic mayor, quote, rolling out the red carpet for the president. But President Trump did compliment Mayor Mamdani, saying he would hopefully be a great mayor.
5: Fox's Kernal Scott in New York City. The attorney for a Venezuelan man shot by a federal ICE agent in Austin, Texas, says he's being held at a detention center after being released from a hospital but still has a bullet in his back. The long-running legal fight over the Missouri congressional map has taken another turn as a federal appeals court has ruled in favor of districts backed by President Trump, even as the Supreme Court has blocked them from being used. Operations at several major airports in the Northeast have resumed after damaged telecom lines are fixed. That's according to Transportation Secretary Sean Duffy. 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
16: The major average is starting the week in the green as key tech names advanced and oil prices and treasury yields slid. The Nasdaq notching a record close of 599 points. The Dow advancing 366 points. The S&P 500 rising 114 points. Shares of Intel, Advanced Micro Devices, and ARM Holdings all soaring. Shares of Grail also surged. That's as an FDA advisory panel will meet Wednesday to review the company's application for a blood test that looks to catch cancers before symptoms appear. Here. CarMax cutting 145 white-collar jobs, or about 4% of its corporate staff. Auto sellers are facing the pain of high prices and rising interest rates. The average used car sold for $27,239 in August, according to Kelley Blue Book. That's your Fox Business Report. I'm Angelo Bavaro, invested in you.
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3: Thank you, Northwest Flow. The heat wave is done. Lots of clouds hanging around. These are cool weather clouds. There could be a sprinkle here and there, but pretty tough to find. 62 for the overnight low. Tuesday, a changeable sky. Mix of clouds and sunshine and a cool 72 degrees. Tuesday night, some clouds around and 55. Wednesday, partly sunny, 76. 76 and sunny Thursday and Friday. 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
5: Jimmy, back in action, hour number 3. A Fox Across America, a 3-hour audio masterpiece sponsored by the fine folks at Prevagen, which is for your brain. I have to tell you, Steve Hilton is the Republican nominee for governor out in California. And if you've been taking your Prevagen, your brain probably remembers that it's time to go your separate ways from the Democrat Party. Now, the nice thing about this show is you don't have to agree with anything I say. You can still be a part of it. You could be a Republican. You could be a Democrat, Libertarian, Independent. We say this at the top of every hour, man. Just do not be a bang. And we're back in action. But I bring up Hilton, I bring up Newsom, because we have Hilton joining us in this hour. And one of the things he's going to be talking about is his governor's race against Javier Becerra. Javier Becerra, who was a member of the Biden administration when they let 20 million people just about cross this country border illegally.
6: Biden sucks.
5: A lot of people feel that way. But Becerra, to his credit, has made it pretty far into this race. Whatever really bearing the brunt for his own contribution to the mess out in California. And it's an interesting conversation to have with the guy he happens to be running against, if for no other reason than Steve Hilton is trying to make taxpaying citizens the focus of California's revitalization. You know, you got a lot of big government, got a lot of regulation, you got a lot of massive taxes, you've got all these companies fleeing. You know, American Idol pulled out last week. I know we've talked pretty extensively about Playboy pulling out. Obviously, this big Paramount departure talk is its own thing. They've reached a settlement, but they might be leaving just the same. They have chased a lot of big business out of California. Now, they have Silicon Valley and they have a lot of cash out there, so they managed to endure. Okay, but the reality is, you know, when you look at a state like California, which aesthetically is as pretty of a state as there is in the country. Like California is a gorgeous state, like truly gorgeous aesthetically. But it's a lot like what I'm dealing with here in New York. One party rule is just a tremendous detriment to the well-being of states and their management, at least fiscally anyway, because there's really no check on power. So there's not an incentive for them to improve. But because it is such like an ideological echo chamber, there's nobody in the huddle to serve as a voice of dissent. And that's why everything winds up getting rubber stamped as a yes. That's why you wind up with a train literally to nowhere that they might blow $200 billion on by the time they build the first mile of track. It's kind of insane to think that they've spent that much money and we don't even have a mile of track.
7: That is financial lunacy.
5: So Steve Hilton's job is to kind of make the case for why they need a fresh start out there. He will attempt to make it on this show in this hour. Until then, I'm going to play you a whole host of ridiculousness that has come my way via the audio feed here at Fox, some of which has to do with this whole stupid AI thing. Here are the Democrats telling you you're going to die. Clip 10.
8: Winning an AI war is like winning a nuclear war. It is catastrophic for civilization.
9: Artificial intelligence without human wisdom, discernment, and judgment is going to be catastrophic.
10: It is dangerous, but, you know, and it's dangerous on the level of nuclear weapons.
5: I mean, long story short,
11: I'm surrounded by idiots.
5: And now here is Obama bashing Trump for

0: not pushing regulatory framework for AI, but it's a point we made last week. If these companies think they're out of control and they're going to get themselves killed, these companies could pump the brakes right now.
1: I think he's got a point.
0: Yeah, the point is they're full of the reason a lot of companies are suddenly telling you we need regulation is they want to oversee the regulation of the industry they're in, meaning they want antitrust exemption that allows them to impose a harsher regulatory burden on cheaper upstart competitors that are closing the gap in terms of computer learning and making the IPOs some of these companies are peddling that much less endearing to investors. But here is Obama, who is basically jumping all in on the AI bandwagon because this represents a cohesive closing message for the Democratic Party. You understand, up until about last Monday, every time you saw a Democrat on TV, they were either saying they were a socialist, which is a disaster, or denying they were a socialist and just claiming it was a Big Ten party that had room for all types of ideas because Donald Trump's the devil. Okay, it wasn't until last Monday that Obama sent out that party-wide memo of, hey, let's focus on all AI all the time, and it makes the Democrats finally on the same page. Here is Obama talking about a clip 11.
2: We have a president currently that has said that's for losers. So we've got a gap at least of a couple of years where things are moving really fast and we have an administration that is not capable of or willing to, I would argue both, of putting together a serious regulatory framework.
0: Well, that's Barack Obama.
3: He is so full of shit, this guy.
0: Okay. Jensen Huang, CEO of NVIDIA, was on CBS over the weekend. Here he is talking about this whole 2030 is the apocalypse thing. Clip 12.
4: 2030 is not going to be the end of the world. There is 0% chance that's going to be the end of the world. It is now grounded on facts. It's now grounded on science. This is no different than I just landed from a plane. I'm really glad that the entire ecosystem and industry of air travel takes safety seriously. And all the people who are working around the clock, there are more people working on airline safety and aircraft safety and air travel safety than they are working on making new types of aircrafts. And so it makes sense. And we're just going through the same thing.
0: Okay, so he's kind of telling you it's a growth process. And he goes on to say we just need to take current laws and regulations and apply them. Clip 13.
5: You've said we don't need any new laws. We don't need any new regulations. But you just said here that you support safeguards in major industries. Why not support the equivalent of an FDA or of FAA for AI?
4: Well, before we come up with new laws and new regulations, let's apply the current laws and the current regulations.
0: So that's him saying we don't need additional regulations. We need to enforce what we currently have. I mean, the God's honest truth is, every single time the government imposes a new regulation or new some type of fee or whatever the case may be, okay, you expand the size of the government, but you don't necessarily improve the quality of anything you're trying to accomplish. And I think that's why people are reticent to just say, hey, let's get out of the way and let the government, who doesn't even necessarily understand the technology at this phase of its development, impose a regulatory burden and in the process maybe slow us down in the race against China. I don't know the answer, but I do know there's a lot of money being spent by China to scare people over AI because we are technically, depending on who you ask, a little bit ahead of them in the race. At the very least, if we're neck and neck, us slowing down still gives them an advantage and an opportunity to pull into the lead. So it's very popular right now in the media, if for no other reason than it's offering the Democrats some type of synchronized messaging. But in terms of a deliverable to voters, I don't really see the catch. Yes, fear works. It's a great motivator in politics. But, the things that need to be focused on, specifically lowering costs, are basically the responsibility of this administration right now. The party that's out of power doesn't really have a responsibility other than to tell you that they do a better job of handling the teams on the current schedule. So that's where a lot of this sale comes from. Everything else that's happening is really tied very heavily on an economic side to Iran. Here was Kevin Hassett. He was on the Sunday briefing yesterday trying to explain that. Clip 24.
1: What we've done is, with our incredible Navy, is we've been bringing oil through the Straits. It's up to 1 billion barrels of oil have come through the Straits with naval escorts to try to keep the price as low as it can possibly be given the disruption. And so, you know, President Trump will decide when enough is enough. But I could say that the U.S. government has done everything we can to make the price effect way smaller than people expected.
0: But this is what Republicans are getting wrong. Okay, posting a graph that says Trump's prices aren't up as much as Biden's prices, that means nothing to voters. All the voters hear is that prices are up. That's it. Well, they're up, but they're not as up as much as the last guy. But if you were came in on the vow that you were going to lower prices, and prices are now up,
6: this could be a problem.
0: And that's why, as crazy as this sounds, Trump is 61 points underwater on inflation. He has a worse rating on inflation than Biden, even if you tell me Biden drove inflation to a 40-year high. Okay, literally at its peak, probably triple of what inflation is under Trump. That being said, the messaging for Biden from the mainstream media is never going to be as harsh and malicious as it is for Trump. And people are paying $5 a gallon for gas in parts of this country right now with the midterms right around the corner. So you really are in a, you know, now or never scenario as it pertains to the Iranian war, which is why you're hearing so much of that in the press right now. Okay. Here is Mike Waltz on Fox and Friends talking about hearing from Trump and the UN. He's, of course, our UN ambassador. And this week, with the UN week taking center stage, obviously there's going to be renewed focus on finding an off ramp in Iran. Here it is, clip 22.
7: You're going to hear a few things, right? Number one, he's always open to talks. He's always open to diplomacy. He's always open to crafting some kind of peace deal. But the Iranians have to come to the table with good faith, and we have to know that they're actually speaking for the Ayatollah. We've seen now time after time we come to an agreement and then they go back to Tehran, and between the IRGC and the civilians, right, and others and the religious clerics, they end up backing away or pulling the rugs out from under us.
0: Okay. And that's been the ongoing MO of Iran for as long as this conflict has ensued. It's Donald Trump's famous quote when he was yet to become president, said Iran has never won a war, but they've never lost a negotiation, because it's a lot of fits and starts. Okay. Here is a little more Waltz on the Trump meeting with Iran, clip 23.
8: Is the president open to meeting with the Iranian president when he gets here?
7: President's always open to a deal.
8: So if
7: always
8: he says, I want to meet with the president.
7: We have to know that whether it's the Iranian president or whomever else in their delegation, that they can speak and enter into a deal on behalf of the Ayatollah.
0: Okay, so talking about it's a who's on first, who can make this deal, who actually represents the true coalition running Iran. A lot of intangibles right now. A lot of things that are up in the world, up in the air right now as you head down into this big week of UN General Assembly. And there's a part of me that goes like, wow, this war is such an albatross politically that I can't believe they kind of, you know, rooked him into supporting it and riding it for as long as he has. And it's going to be a drain on their chances in the midterms. But then there's this other part of me that really is mindful of how many times when we cover this stuff for a living, we become prisoners of the moment. And we assume the way we feel in a given situation is the only way we're ever going to feel about said situation, as if new details can't emerge, as if there's not a new scenario out there that might change their fortunes in the run-up to the midterms. The point being is they know this is a monster political liability. I can't fathom there really being a world where they're just going to shut up and take it from now until the midterms. I would think there's some type of turnaround coming at some point soon, despite all the doom and gloom that they're selling you out there in the media.
9: What can I tell you, kid? You're right. When you're right, you're right. You're right.
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0: Fox Across America with Jimmy Failla. The UN General Assembly rolling into New York City this week. If you listen close, you can hear the horns honking from your side of the country. This is the gridlock capital of the world this week. When the UN comes to town, it is a horrible week to be a commuter, but it is a really good week to be a hooker.
1: Oh, yes. I've read about that in the Bible.
0: And what better way to introduce this latest round of Mikey Mondays? Producer Mikey, returning to the mic. Eric on loan from the Kilmeade show, Eric Albini. He doesn't want us using his real name. He doesn't tell people he's helping out on my show. He says he's working at Epstein Island. He doesn't want to be ensnared in this. But Mikey, are you following the influx of ladies of the night into New York? Have you seen anything yet?
2: I didn't see anything on the commute this morning, but you have piqued my interest.
0: Eric, can I just ask, because you obviously work on a show that's a lot more highbrow than this. Are you well-versed at all with the influx of women who work for hire during UN week?
3: I am not.
0: I don't mean you're hanging out with them. I just mean, did you know that was a thing? That's all I meant.
3: I guess I kind of assumed that would have to be a thing.
0: Yeah. So in UN week, if you're a cab driver, you either don't drive because it's perpetual gridlock, or you wind up getting hired by somebody because you know your way around the street closures on the east side. And that's how women make a lot of money this week. It is a crazy. It's close to the Super Bowl in terms of the Super Bowl is a big event for human traffickers and sex workers and stuff like that. UN week for cab drivers is an all or nothing week. You either take the week off, like I said, because you actually won't move. Like, people will get out of your cab on Third Avenue and they'll get on a turtle instead, and they'll get there about 20 minutes quicker. But with all of these women in town, obviously there's a lot more energy at the bars. There's just a lot more voltage because you got Trump in town. You got Xi Jinping in town. Okay. Mom Donnie's supposed to meet with Trump at Gracie Mansion. He's supposed to go up there. So there is a little bit more electricity. I don't know if it helps or hurts, Mikey, in terms of going to the bars, because everyone's kind of in a bad mood with all that traffic. In your experience, is that a good or a bad?
2: Not good.
0: Yeah. No.
2: I thought you meant the women were going to be at the bars, but yeah, not those guys.
0: No, the women are at the embassies, man. The women are at the embassies, and this is the new, remember we were discussing this last year, how they always had workarounds?
2: Yeah.
0: So a dog is the new hooker workaround. I was talking to a guy in my garage over the weekend. I usually reveal this every year. How do the women get around the street closures at these embassies? Because they don't have credentials, and they're going down to meet diplomats, so they might very well have a way to get past the guy working the front door at the embassy.

But long before you get to the front door of the embassy, you have to get down a shuttered street. Well, what women do who are on the clock is they bring things that make them look like residents. So sometimes they show up with bags of groceries. They go, I'm just bringing these up to my apartment. And if you're a hot girl with a bag of groceries, the guy working the checkpoint is usually not making you prove that you have an address. Same thing as if you have a dog. But the biggest workaround right now, and this is the craziest thing, but because of this age of mass surveillance and cameras and everything like that, the hookers have stopped dressing like hookers. I know people are upset because you don't get to sightsee the same way you used to. But that's how they found the workaround. It can't all be the pretty woman thing now with the big stiletto heels and the pumps and the teased bangs and the glam up on the fake eyelashes, because they know what a girl looks like who's on the clock. But if you're heading down the block in a pair of yoga pants and you got a bag of groceries that, you know, for all intents and purposes, just give you standing on the block as someone trying to get home, you, my friend, get through the checkpoint and you're free to go back hooking. Yeah, I don't know that that's a yay. Now we sound like weirdos who take kids to drag shows. We'll clean up the mess with Steve Hilton, the next governor of California, when we come back.

0: the most competitive they can be.
1: Annie, this is a great opportunity. We're running this awesome promotion. 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We know those bidding wars out there are crazy. 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How are you going to afford the house? 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Here's the answer. We're going to give you 1% less than whatever you lock the loan is for the first year you're making those payments. 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Whatever the story is, that first year, you're paying 1% less. 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Later on, we all believe rates are going to drop. You can refinance with the Bagel loan, no closing costs. 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
4: Oh, you're damn right it is, and we are fired up to talk to this next guest who is taking time out from his barnstorming campaign for governor out in California to spend some time with the radio masses. Steve Hilton is back, and the crowd goes wild. Hey, man.
5: Hey, Jimmy, how you doing? You're out here. I missed you. We didn't get it together. What's going on?
4: Yeah, that's a very generous way to say you just blew it off completely, but that's fine. I see what you did. I kid. I actually, listen, you had more fun than I did. I did 3 sold out comedy shows, but it looks like you were drinking beer with truckers. Is that true?
5: That's all I ever do, basically. That's how we're going to win this race, one truck stop at a time. That's what it's all about. I was actually pouring. I was serving beer, drinking beer. It's all about the beer.
4: I know, but the news flash for my listeners is that you found some truck drivers who speak English in California. They weren't they weren't big on that before you came along.
5: I know. We've made a very, very simple pledge. No more illegal immigrant, non-English speaking truck driver licenses issued when I'm governor. But we're getting ahead of that right now. I'm focusing on the ones that speak English. How about that? A radical idea.
4: It's a head start. But your opponent, Javier Becerra, I don't know where he stands on such a thing, because he obviously played a pretty oversized role in opening up the border to the extent that they did under Biden, no?
5: But no one knows where he stands on anything, because he's basically been hiding in some basement. I mean, there's so many brilliant, you know, there's basement Becerra, there's bystander Becerra. The best one is the one which is, don't get cross at me for using a foul language on your show. This is a quote from Susan Rice, who is Biden's Obama's national security advisor, head of domestic policy under Joe Biden, worked with my opponent, Javier Becerra, for 4 years in the Biden chaff. Becerra.
4: Whoa! There you go. Aggressive! But I get it.
5: Look, yep. This guy, you're right, he was part of the open border insanity. And of course, his part was most disgusting, more than any of the others, because at HHS, he was responsible for the unaccompanied migrant children. The total number, 479,000. We now know, thanks to Bobby Kennedy and his team and Mark Wayne Mullen, you know, trying to find these kids that went missing because Becerra dismantled the vetting of where they were sent, so that they would be, you know, sent out of the camps that he was running quicker. Mm-hmm. There's still 300,000 or so missing today.
4: That's
5: today.
4: Crazy.
5: It's insane. And many thousands of them. We have, you know, victims coming forward now, disgusted that this guy could even be taken seriously as governor of California. You know, sent to child sex traffickers, labor traffickers. I mean, just 200 kids sent to one address that was a container stop. I mean, you know, just the whole scandal there is just unbelievable.
4: Yeah, it's crazy to me, because

0: tax-free, no state income tax, practical things to help it. Just this afternoon in LA, I'm announcing my plan to ban illegal street vendors. Oh, wow. and also help restaurants by scrapping the state sales tax on restaurant meals. That basically gives you, on average, every Californian goes out to eat $15 a month extra, you know, in your pocket. So these are practical things. But the second thing I want to say, Jimmy, and actually this comes to the street vendors, there's a deeper thing going on. Because after all these years now, 16 years of one-party rule, where we've ended up in California is that the people who do the right thing are punished, and the people who do the wrong thing are rewarded. Mm-hmm. That's the sort of basic story. For example, the street vendors thing. They legalize street vendors up and across the state to try and help illegal immigrants earn a bit of money. What's the consequence of that? Restaurants going out of business, retail stores. I was at a shoe store in South Central LA, run by a beautiful couple, Latino legal immigrants. 14 years they've been running that store. Uh-huh. They've now got up and down the block outside, street vendors selling shoes, putting them out of business. You know, it's just the same old story, handing out drugs and needles and crack pipes in MacArthur Park in LA, rather than helping, you know, just everything's upside down. So you're right. It is about turning everything up the right way up, but it's just common sense. It's just helping the people, the majority, who do the right thing.
1: Amen. We're talking to Steve Hilton, Republican gubernatorial candidate out in California. Is it true that American Idol is leaving California because it took too long to count the votes?
0: Exactly. You can't even get that right here.
1: They don't know who won. Okay, come on.
0: It's amazing. Yes, you've got to have a month. You've got to help. You've got to make sure that you could get the ballot harvesting in for all the different acts, you know, to make sure that they can get all the nonprofits.
1: American Idol does mail-in voting now. Yeah, it's not good. It's not good.
0: Each contestant has, you know, four separate nonprofits doing ballot harvesting for them, getting them. it's only fair, Jimmy. I mean, how else are you supposed to run anything?
1: Well, I'm laughing because prior to bringing you on, I've been playing this clip of Gavin Newsom. And when Gavin Newsom was running for governor, okay, he said the number one priority was homelessness and affordability, and that if the next governor of California didn't fix those issues, he'd be considered a failure. Well, he was that governor. And as you know, homelessness and affordability aren't exactly knocking it out of the park out there right now. As you said, they're shooting up in the park, but they're not knocking it out of the park. So, I mean, how can you grade that party as deserving of another chance, I guess, is the question.
0: Well, I mean, I don't know if this is another clip you have. So Becerra, my opponent, we were asked in one of the debates in the primary, what grade would you give Gavin Newsom on homelessness?
1: Yeah.
0: And this guy gave it, I'm not making it up, an A. An A. Like, what planet are you on? Like, even Newsom says he's failed. It's just a joke.
1: That's true. We're talking to Steve Hilton. But that's, you know, I think what happened is Democrats have gotten a little lazy because obviously your state has been plagued by one party rule. And a lot of the media that they cater to has been plagued by one party rule. And for that reason, they're not really out there fighting for deliverables. Like, I mean, we've heard them talk at great length about health care for illegals and housing stipends for illegals. It's just so foreign to me that you're the only guy in the race actually talking about helping American citizens. Is that not weird to you to be running against the other thing?
0: It is crazy. This is the point. Like, I always say, you know, they say, right, I'm not the right wing candidate. I'm the right thing candidate. The people doing the right thing, the majority, just trying to earn a living, raise their kids the right way, just do normal things. Like, you're constantly, the government's against you.
1: Yeah.
0: They're gouging you with taxes, fees, charges, everything, hassle, bureaucracy, permits, inspections, on and on, regulations, what kind of car to drive, what kind of house to live in, you know, how to run your business, how to raise your kids, how to cook your food, no gas stoves. Do you know what I mean? It's just nonstop nanny state bureaucracy. But if you're a homeless drug addict, sure, let's cut, you know, here's the needles, here's the drugs, here's the crack pipes.
1: It is.
0: If you're an illegal immigrant, and if you're a truck driver who wants to, you know, drive around potentially, you know, injuring and killing Californians, you don't understand the road signs, sure, we'll give you a license. It's just amazing.
1: Yeah.
0: But I think people have had enough of it.

0: So, the slow, the simple slogan of our campaign is enough is enough. And that's how people are feeling. And it's, I know everyone thinks California, you haven't got a chance. The polls are closing, some of them. We're doing events now where you got, like we just did one in San Gabriel, not a Republican area. We mostly invited Democrats and independents. We had 1,000 people, like all the time. We're getting really, there's something happening this year. I'm not saying it's going to be easy. It's very difficult, but it's not impossible for us to win this election. And that's why we're fighting so hard.
1: Yeah, no, amen. I love that. And I love the deal with vehicle registrations, because when you talk about, you just say, what was the dollar amount? $73.
0: 73. Well, that's the current flat rate. So if you get, when you register your vehicle, you get this incredibly long bill. And the first line is registration fee, 73. That's what the actual cost of it. Then they got all these BS, transportation improvement fund, this fund, that fund, whatever. And that's where all the just goes into their bottomless money pit of fraud and waste.
1: Wow, but 73 is good because that's the price of 1 gallon of gas right now out there.
0: Exactly. So everything's easy to keep straight in your head.
1: Listen,
0: by the way, we've got a very cool thing. So my plan is to have a common sense energy policy where instead of importing oil from halfway around the world, we actually use the abundant oil reserves we have here in California. And there's a few other things I'm going to do. And my goal is $3 gas, which, by the way, it's like you can get in other states right now, even with the war going on. So tomorrow in Santa Barbara, we are actually offering $3 gas at a gas station for real,
1: For
0: in
1: real?
0: real life. The
1: Wow.
0: $3 gas will be on me tomorrow morning in Santa Barbara.
1: Come on, Steve Hilton. I love that, man. That's a big damn deal. And I appreciate it. It's funny because I wasn't going to bring it up. The idea that California is importing mu as much energy as it is, given the resources it has, I was reading about how they're affected even by the Strait of Hormuz because of the way the
0: Yes,
1: route.
0: yes.
1: That is like, okay, California importing energy is like Las Vegas importing blackjack tables. Like it's everywhere. I don't understand. I was reading that this morning. I didn't realize it was to that extent. I mean, how much would that impact fuel if you didn't have to bring it in from around the world?
0: That's what I'm saying. That's how we can have $3 gas. That's my plan. I mean, there are places where it's literally seeping out of the ground. I mean, surfers off the coast in Ventura County take baby oil with them, and it's not for what you think, Jimmy. It is for cleaning. It is for cleaning the oil and the tar off them, their feet and their dog's paws, because it's literally seeping out of the ground.
1: And here we are,
0: And it's
1: waiting on a
0: just
1: tanker to get
0: insane.
1: here from Iran. That's crazy, Steve Hilton. Well, $3 gas, you got my whole audience, because not only do these people drive, but a lot of my listeners sniff gas. So, I mean, you talk about a slam dunk media appearance. Go out on
0: We're on
1: top.
0: it. So I want to show, there's a simple thing, right? I want to show you what the elections are all about in the final stage. It's on my t-shirt. There you go. Wake up, okay? Wake up, California. Wake up. We don't have to live like this. We don't have to put up with this BS. We can change. Just wake up and let's do it.
1: I love it. Is there what is the website I can send these well-meaning people to?
0: SteveHiltonForGovernor.com.
1: Steve Hilton for governor.com.
0: FOR for governor.
1: Yes. And thank you for spelling four, because if they're listening to me,
0: Well,
1: I'm
0: they're on the
1: kidding.
0: gas. They have no idea. They don't think, well,
1: These are real. I mean, they're sniffing 93 octane. These are real committed people here. Listen, I love that you're fighting this good fight. Keep kicking ass out there, okay, buddy?
0: All right. Thank you, man. See you soon.
1: The great Steve Hilton, everybody. And tomorrow, $3 gas at the gas station, which in California constitutes like a $4 a gallon savings. California gas is so expensive, they don't even post the prices. They just show a picture of the sex act you're going to have to perform behind the station to fill up your car. It's really gotten that. I'm not even kidding. It's like, hey, man, can you fill it up on that whole thing? Back after this.
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3: 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It was an unbelievably interesting experience.

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6: 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I'm Jason Brooks.
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5: Bottom of the ninth on Fox Across America with Jimmy Failla. If you saw me on America's Newsroom this morning, I appreciate you checking it out. If you missed it, we'll post it on our website. I am not on your TV tonight. But I will be back on it tomorrow with Stuart Varney and, of course, Laura Ingraham on the Ingraham Angle. It's a Tuesday night staple here on the Fox News Channel. If you watched over the weekend, we did a segment with Pierce Morgan on Fox News Saturday night talking about how Gavin Newsom said he wasn't going to run if Kamala Harris was running. I mean, my God.
6: Kamala's awful with her weird laugh. Ha ha!
5: But what it was, and I said this to Pierce Morgan, and we now know it to be true, is he's running. Obviously, he's running. Okay, that's what he was, why he was fly fishing with Jake Tapper in that embarrassing photo op. Well, they weren't, if you looked closely, they weren't actually fishing. They were dredging the bottom of the lake for CNN's ratings. But the reality is, okay, he was basically trying to force her hand, meaning tell us you're not running, and send a message to the donors one way or the other to take a side now. Because if Newsom, if donors want Newsom to run, Newsom says he's not going to run if Kamala does, that's his, their cue to talk to Kamala and kind of sort this mess out. And it sounds like, based on the reports we're seeing all over the intrawebs right now, that Kamala Harris is leaning towards not running for a third time in 2028. Okay, of course, she ran famously in 2020. And on the very first debate of that election cycle, trashed Joe Biden for fighting against integrated school busing. Do you remember that whole thing? There was a little girl trying to get on a bus while you were fighting against integrated school busing. And that little girl was me, Joe Biden. And she talked about how he was denying black kids the right to have integrated school buses. Joe Biden, that's what he was fighting for.
7: Do you have a problem figuring out whether you're for me or Trump and you ain't black?
5: If you lived long enough, you might have a problem. You know, if you were around to see some of these shenanigans. But the point is, Kamala, who went from slandering Biden to dropping out of that election, she was polling at 1% in California at the time she dropped out of the 2020 presidential primaries, only to become Joe Biden's vice presidential nominee. Because they did that pandering identity politics thing where they said we just need a black woman on the ticket and didn't really go out of their way to find one of the millions of black women who could have done a better job of representing the Democratic Party than Kamala Harris did. But lo and behold, she became the border czar. At one point, the AI czar and ultimately the presidential nominee because they forced Joe Biden off the ticket.
8: Come on, man.
5: Okay. And she ran the most expensive presidential ticket in the history of this country. She blew $1.5 billion in 107 days. Now, granted, most of that was her bar tab. But the fact remains that was the most expensive campaign and a losing one at that, despite the entirety of the media being behind her. And I think she's finally read that writing on the wall and that there really isn't an appetite to watch her lose a third bid for the White House right now, as she's looked at as a bit of old news. You know, when you saw the donors speaking out, Reed Hastings last week talked about that and how he thought her path forward would be cumbersome at best. It makes it sound an awful lot like this general election for the Democrats, at least their primary season anyway, will ultimately either give us an establishment candidate in Gavin Newsom or a socialist candidate in AOC.

0: If you had your bet, your money, that's where all of it is right now. Of course, overnight is a lifetime in politics, so we might just be doing this again tomorrow in a whole new world. But either way you slice it, this show is over. Pay up and get out.
1: Thank you, everybody.
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